0: In Minnesota, charged for a sex assault that took place decades ago.
1: David Arthur Rome faces two counts of criminal sexual conduct for allegedly assaulting a student between 1985 and 1988. Rome was a teacher and wrestling coach at an academy for the deaf in Faribault. The unnamed male victim reported the assault last year. Investigators found Rome living in Tennessee on supervised release from a federal conviction. In an interview, Rome was shown a team photo with him and the alleged victim in it. He said he was the coach, but could not remember who the students were in the photo. Officials in Rice County, Minnesota, are asking for a warrant to arrest Rome across state lines. Gernal Scott, Fox News.
0: A food delivery service paying a huge settlement after admitting it underpaid drivers.
2: DoorDash will pay $131.5 million to resolve New York City's investigation into company's compliance with its minimum pay law. DoorDash admitted fault, saying, simply put, we screwed up, and its mistakes meant some Dashers were underpaid or paid late. It will pay more than $12 million to affected delivery drivers on its platform and $83 million to resolve a disagreement with the city how drivers' pay is figured. DoorDash also will set up an internal control system and reporting structure with regulators and appoint a compliance officer. Ginny Coselda, Fox News.
0: Google has been fined 403 million euros, the equivalent of more than $564 million, for breaching the EU's privacy rules by mishandling users' location data after Ireland's Data Protection Commission found it unlawfully processed data in its web and app activity and location history settings. Google said it has since upgraded its policies. I'm Lee Silicera. This is Fox News.
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0: rising from the heart of the swamp, a beacon of truth is casting its light. From sea to shining sea, The Vince Show. Here's Vince Colonnaise.
1: All right, 844-484-3872, 844-4-THE-USA. That's the way to join us today. Coast to coast, sea to shining sea. 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
2: Happening now, President Trump is about to speak at the United Nations, despite the White House barring CNN and other news organizations from the presidential press pool. We do have a live signal of the president's remarks provided by UN television. We'll monitor his speech and bring you any newsworthy moments as they happen.
1: I think as he was reading the teleprompter, he connected two ideas that weren't supposed to be connected. I think that's what happened there. Because he said the president is giving the speech despite the fact that he kicked CNN out of the White House. as if the president is not allowed to give speeches anymore. If he kicks CNN, he should be in a state of mourning. We're going to lower the flags to half staff until this injustice is corrected. The affairs of the country have to grind to a screeching halt until CNN can once again get access to the coffee maker in the press briefing room. and then he says, we're not going to cover the speech. We're not going to cover it. Maybe we'll bring you whatever we feel like is newsworthy. So they decided not to show you the news. If you declare that you're not going to deliver the news to people, which is what he just did,

0: then how can we call you a news organization? You're not really doing much to bolster the idea you're a news organization if you straight up refuse to cover the news. Just something to think about. Interesting. One more on this, which had me laughing today. The vice president of the United States just concluded his big announcement, recovering $2.2 billion by getting rid of Obamacare fraudsters, banishing nearly a million fraudsters from the Obamacare exchanges. And as soon as he got done his remarks, he opened it up for questions, and he threw to, am I saying this correctly? CNN and Politico.
1: And with that, I have my notes here that I'm supposed to take questions from CNN and Politico. Anybody from CNN and Politico here? No? Okay. All right. In the green jacket.
0: Dr. Oz. Dr. Oz thinks that's the funniest joke that's ever been told. He's bowled over laughing. He said, that's terrible.
2: Elizabeth Mitchell from the Daily Signal. The House has recently passed several.
0: And the Daily Signal gets a good question first. That's great. So that's funny. The only thing J.D. Vance screwed up there is he should have let the pause be a little bit more pregnant. Politico. Where you at? Nothing? Then they move on. That's pretty funny. Now CNN and Politico. They're not there. Not welcome at that big White House event today. By the way, I believe that's what you'd call news. When the vice president announces that they just booted a million fraudsters off of the Obamacare exchange, that is absolutely news. I've got more news for you today. A lot to get into. Let's get to the midterms now, because we just keep getting this undercover video footage. Who's capturing all of this? From James Talafrico's church. James Talafrico's church. It nominally calls itself an Episcopal church, but I've been getting, Jim, I don't know about you, I get a lot of email from people. Oh, Presbyterian. Did I say Episcopal? Excuse me. Presbyterian Church. Forgive me. As a Catholic, sometimes I don't make the distinctions I should. The Presbyterian Church, they call themselves a Presbyterian Church, but I've been receiving email from Presbyterians telling me, that ain't a Presbyterian Church. What you're describing does not sound like a Presbyterian Church at all. And by the way, I'll take your word for it. I believe you. There's something wrong going on at that James Talafrico Church. And we get new video footage. This is from a guy called Brandon Waltons. He's distributing this. He's the senior editor with Texas Scorecard. And the main character in this undercover video footage is a woman who calls herself a reverend, Reverend Carol Johnson. She's a priestess inside of the St. Andrew's Presbyterian Church. They have a lot of these. I don't know. How many priestesses do they have at St. Andrew's Presbyterian Church? This is the home church of James Talafrico. And in the audio you're about to hear, she says that the people of the church aren't actually that religious. Not that many people who are really religious here, she says. She also says, we don't believe in anything. We're not a belief-based church. We're a values-based church. It's all about the feels. Here she is describing this, and she throws in, we're also harboring illegal aliens here. Just a little bit of extra in this audio.
3: Religious here.
4: Right. Yeah, it's very interesting.
3: Don't laugh at me. Yeah. We're not a belief-based church.
4: Right.
3: We're a values-based church. The beliefs are what Jesus taught in the Sermon on the Mount.
4: Right.
3: Loving each other, taking care of each other. The anti-empire.
4: Yeah.
0: Loving each other, taking care of each other, anti-empire. Now, obviously, you can hear what she's trying to do. She's creating a framework to suggest that we're not so much a church as a Democrat Party social club.
3: The church became the part of the Holy Roman Empire.
4: Yes.
3: Suddenly, Jesus' Sermon on the Mount just went out the window, and it became all about beliefs, whether you believe the right thing.
4: Right.
3: And so we don't spend time on that later stuff. We don't spend time on creeds. And we focus on the Sermon.
0: We don't spend time on creeds. Now, I just did a little bit of cursory research on this particular subject. And I believe the Presbyterian Church generally does actually believe in the Apostles' Creed, does believe that Jesus is the Son of God, does believe in the Holy Spirit, does believe in the... We don't have a lot of time for creeds. We don't have any declaration of beliefs whatsoever. We just dwell entirely on the Sermon on the Mount, she says. And I'll get to that in just a moment, because that sermon, well, it's got some things that I don't think this church is teaching.
3: We've stood up for GLBTQ plus rights.
4: Go ahead.
3: And racial justice. And we have immigration stuff. And we actually have a person living in our church who is from Venezuela.
4: Oh, great.
0: Here she's saying, we actually, on immigration stuff, we actually have a person in our church who's from Venezuela, who's living here. Or maybe it's Guatemala, she says. She has no idea. But she does know that they're harboring an illegal alien. Not the words she's using, but she's explicitly describing it.
3: Has lived here for 8 years.
4: I've been following the Tallarico campaign. And I understand he goes to this church and he speaks about it in the interviews.
3: He grew up in this church.
0: Yeah. Yo, Tallarico? Yeah, he's one of us. Yeah, he grew up in this church. He was trained here. So all of his religious opinions, they emanate from this place, from St. Andrew's Presbyterian, where we harbor illegal aliens, and we're not really a beliefs-based church. In fact, most of the people who go here aren't very religious at all. We're just into the Sermon on the Mount and nothing else. And when you think of the Sermon on the Mount, I often, you know, and you should, it's one of the most important sermons in world history. You think of the Beatitudes. You think of Jesus teaching the Beatitudes. You also think, you should, that Jesus taught the Lord's Prayer during the Sermon on the Mount. What you might refer to as the Our Father. Now, this is a problem for St. Andrew's Presbyterian Church. Why? Because they distribute a Bible that has rewritten the Lord's Prayer. Oh, we teach the Sermon on the Mount. Really? Because they use a Bible called the Inclusive Bible, which is a rewrite of Holy Scripture. And it's rewritten in such a way as to remove references to gender. And yes, that includes rewriting the Lord's Prayer, which begins traditionally with Our Father. Listen, this is audio that the Daily Caller obtained. Amber Duke shared this. She's the editor-in-chief over there. Here's another fella at that St. Andrews. His name is Jim Rigby. He's yet another reverend. And here he is saying that they have an inclusive Bible which gets rid of all of the bad stuff.
5: Now, the inclusive Bible, where can I get a copy of that?
6: Typically, we give that to people who want to join.
7: And today, we have a new member, Larry. Martha's here to give Larry his inclusive Bible. It's the Bible that we use at this church. That it is been rewritten so that there is only inclusive language and that it doesn't use the.
0: By the way, can you imagine using the phrase "the Bible's been rewritten" in a way to make it seem like it was a good thing? We rewrote it. It's great. It's super great. Like that, instantly you should recoil. We rewrote
8: the
0: Bible.
8: The holy word of God.
0: Yeah, we rewrote it. It's better now.
7: There is only inclusive language in that it doesn't use the gendered, female language that King James Version is. So we are very glad you're here. That's our gift to you.
6: It's good on the gender stuff, but it's still metaphysical stuff. It's not a very good translation.
0: Okay.
6: It's really important to have a good translation so that you can let go of the stupid stuff.
0: It's important. It's important to have a really good translation so you can let go of the stupid stuff, says the Reverend. The Reverend. Doesn't sound very reverent. What is this place that created James Tallarico? Now, I had my suspicions. I told you about the Lord's Prayer. I was like, how do they handle the Lord's Prayer? How could they possibly handle this thing? So I did some more research into this subject, and I found a woman who actually reviewed the Inclusive Bible She flipped through the pages of it, and she found this. She said, in the inclusive Bible, God is rarely, if ever, referred to as Father. So they remove all references to God as Father from the inclusive Bible. Quote, I couldn't find one example where God is called Father in the New Testament. She says that the book of Matthew is altered to read, quote, and don't call anyone on earth your mother or father. You have only one parent, our loving God in heaven. And then she says that they even changed the reference to Father in the Lord's Prayer in the Bible. And so throughout, they've edited Holy Scripture in order to purge so-called gendered language. It's been rewritten, you see. And so when this priestess lady says, we teach the Sermon on the Mount, not really. They're not even teaching that correctly. More ahead on The Vince Show.
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0: I just wonder, will the good Christians in Texas keep James Talafrico away from the United States Senate? I wonder about that, and I pray that you will. I hope you will. I think it'd be bad news for the country if Talafrico gets more power over it. The same will be true of El-Sayed, Abdul El-Sayed in Michigan. I think that way lies disaster if he should get power there. And God willing, Mike Rogers wins that race. We had that incredible campaign ad out in the last 24 hours from Great Lakes HQ with David Beamer, the father of 9/11 hero Todd Beamer, who has endorsed Mike Rogers, saying you can't, there can be no sort of mitigating how damaging this El-Sayed campaign is and what Hassan Piker, his buddy, stands for. Here's what the ad sounds like. I would say it's devastating to El-Sayed's desires to be in the Senate.
3: You good, brother?
4: America deserved 9/11, dude. I'm saying it.
5: Do you think America then is worse than Al-Qaeda?
6: Pound for pound, yes, we have caused tremendous terror all around the world.
7: Abdul, are there any views that Hassan holds that you disavow?
8: I'm not here to disavow people's views.
9: Some of you have heard about my son. His name was Todd Beamer. He had little boys aged 3.5 and 1.5. He had a wife, Lisa. She was 5 months pregnant. They took a vote and decided we need to fight back.
10: Then they responded to him, and he said, okay, let's roll.
9: Those 40 free people on Flight 93 were not victims. They were killed in action. When I hear anyone suggest America deserves 9/11, my question is, who would say that?
4: America deserved 9/11, dude. I'm saying it.
7: Abdul, are there any views that Hassan holds that you disavow?
8: I'm not here to disavow people's views.
0: Devastating. Absolutely devastating. And God bless David Beamer for standing up for his boy and for what's right, what's important in this country, and calling this out. That video, to be clear, Hassan Piker is standing right next to Abdul El-Sayed. The two of them are standing shoulder to shoulder in that video footage. As he's asked very simply, is there anything that you condemn about his views? And he said, I'm not here to condemn. I'm not here to condemn. I'd condemn that big time. I wouldn't campaign with the guy to begin with. Bring him up there. Why did he do that? He thought, oh, I'll bring him in to win the primary. He wins the primary on the strength of a bunch of college-educated Michiganders who supported him, these white college-educated people with massive amounts of debt who were pushed into school in the first place by the left and now are turning to socialism as a way to fix the problem that the left created. It's all one big disaster. And it's going to take all of us just telling the truth to prevent this guy from imposing that disaster on the rest of us. A lot more to get to on the Vince Show.
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14: Remember a guy called Terry Moran at ABC? He's not at ABC anymore, but do you remember this dude? He was an anti-Trump lunatic. He's still alive. He still exists. He just doesn't work at ABC anymore. Last year he got fired by the network because he went on a rant against Stephen Miller. I guess this was the last straw at ABC. Now, I mean, it's not like I've never known ABC to be some pro-Trump operation or anything. But he called Stephen Miller a world-class hater. It was an angsty sort of, unprofessional post, and ABC canned him. At the time, a spokesperson said, we were at the end of our agreement with Terry Moran, and based on his recent post, which was a clear violation of ABC News policies, we have made the decision to not renew. At ABC, we hold all of our reporters to the highest standards of objectivity, was the claim at the time. So they let him go. Now, Terry Moran has been apparently bitter about this ever since, and he just did an interview with the Daily Beast yesterday, saying that, or this week at least, I saw it yesterday, saying that ABC News prevented him, you ready for this, from telling the truth about Joe Biden's failing mental health. He wasn't allowed to tell you what was actually happening inside of the White House. Now, that's a really funny claim because we all saw it anyway. I didn't need some random reporter at ABC to tell me. This was a test of your integrity, whether or not you would admit to the reality that we all witnessed from afar. I could see it on television. You can call it whatever you want to call it. A deep fake, a cheap fake. We knew that Joe Biden was in no shape to be the president of the United States. And the fact that you sat there and said nothing is just more proof that you're in no shape to be a truth teller in the news media. But here's Terry Moran yesterday. He said his boss has kept him from telling you.
0: In 2020, late 2023, early 2024, you know, it was pretty clear that Biden was fading rather quickly. I tried to do the story of Biden's health before anybody else did in networks because I'd seen it. I got shut down very hard. I wrote an email to everybody as gently and as respectfully as I could. I think I still have it. And it was like, you know, this is legit issue for Americans to be interested in. I'm not a doctor. I'm not diagnosing, but we all know what we know when we see people fading. We all have had grandparents. We're all getting old ourselves. And so there's no doubt about it. This is a legitimate concern for the voters of America. And I said, this is the medical unit's business. It's not yours, basically. And that was that.
14: Okay. This is all ridiculous for a million reasons. One of them, do you hear the dates that he gives you? Late 23, early 24. That's when we started to realize that that Biden's brain wasn't really working. No, it's not. That's not when you realize that at all. It was a long time before that. 2019, there was a lot of chatter about this subject. Why? Because of the Democrat primary. The Democrat primary. Think about this. I want to bring you back in time for a minute because, again, you've got Terry Moran pretending like this emerged in 2023. There was a congressman by the name of Tim Ryan, presidential candidate at the time. He went on CNN and he said, quote, there's sometimes a lack of clarity, talking about Joe Biden. And I think that's what I'm hearing on the ground. I think that's what a lot of people are thinking. And we can't afford that at this point. There's a lack of clarity, he says, trying to be gentle. That every word that's coming out of Biden's mouth is just confusing. Julian Castro, do you remember him on the debate stage with Joe Biden? This is 2019. Going, your memory's failing. You just said that.
4: They do not have to buy in.
15: You just said that. You just said that 2 minutes ago. You just said 2 minutes ago that they would have to buy in. You said they would have to buy in.
4: Have to buy in. If she qualifies for Medicaid,
15: are you forgetting what you said 2 minutes ago?
4: Be in for it.
15: What you said just 2 minutes ago?
14: You hear the crowd? This was the conversation. The whole crowd knew. The crowd's like, oh, like he just jumped off the top rope and took the old man out. Oh, he's calling out his memory. He went there.
15: I mean, I can't believe that you said 2 minutes ago that they had to buy in, and now you're saying they don't have to buy. You're forgetting that.
4: I said anyone your grandmother who has no money.
15: We need a healthcare system.
4: You're automatically enrolled.
15: Automatically enrolls people. Regardless of whether they choose to opt in or not. If you lose your job, for instance.
14: By the way, do you know what network that debate was on? You ready? That's right, ABC. It was an ABC debate. So Terry Moran is telling us in 2023. I was the first to notice. I wanted to tell this story, but I couldn't. The powers that be prevented me from telling you. Wasn't allowed to do it. Wasn't allowed to do it. So crazy. Such nonsense. Such utter nonsense. And by the way, New Jersey Senator Cory Booker also did this move when he was running as well. This was 2019. He came out and he said, you know, there's a lot of people very concerned about Joe Biden's brain.
16: I think that we are at a tough point right now because there's a lot of people who are concerned about Joe Biden's ability to carry the ball all the way across the end line without fumbling. And I think that Castro has some really legitimate concerns about, can he be someone in a long, grueling campaign that can get the ball over the line? There are definitely moments where you listen to Joe Biden and you just wonder.
14: That was 2019! And then the media decided for 4 years, that ain't a story. Not a story. But it came back. You know when it came back? The next time they needed to consider who was going to be the Democrat to run the ticket. That's when it came back. The truth only emerges if it helps Democrats get power. That's it. They tell you the truth. They tell you the lie. Whatever it takes to get power. That's the only principle. It's not about integrity. It's about the integrity of their power. That's what it is. And so here's Terry Moran. Now, it's funny to hear him say this because it reminds me also of the way that ABC handled the Jeffrey Epstein story. Do you remember Amy Robach, the anchor, Amy Robach? When she was anchoring, she was caught on hot microphone a couple years ago. In 2019, she said this, that ABC prevented her from telling the Epstein story because it implicated too many Democrats and Prince Andrew, and ABC was trying to curry favor with the British crown, so the story was buried. Now, this was all said, again, on a hot microphone captured off air, and then it would eventually be disseminated by James O'Keefe, and at the time when the two were together, James O'Keefe's Project Veritas, a great scoop. And here's what that sounded like. So another moment where ABC was preventing someone from telling the truth about a gigantic Democrat scandal. Listen to this.
17: I've had the story for 3 years. I've had this interview with Virginia Roberts. We would not put it on the air. First of all, I was told, who's Jeffrey Epstein? No one knows who that is. This is a stupid story. Then the palace found out that we had her whole allegations about Prince Andrew and threatened us a million different ways. We were so afraid we wouldn't be able to interview Kate and Will that that also quashed the story. And then Alan Dershowitz was also implicated in because of the planes. She told me everything. She had pictures. She had everything. She was in hiding for 12 years. We convinced her to come out. We convinced her to talk to us. It was unbelievable what we had. Clinton, we had everything. I tried for 3 years to get it on to no avail, and now it's all coming out, and it's like these new revelations, and I freaking had all of it. I'm so pissed right now. Like, every day I get more and more pissed because I'm just like, oh my God, what we had was unreal. Other women backing it up. Hey, yep. Brad Edwards, the attorney, 3 years ago saying, there will come a day when we will realize Jeffrey Epstein was the most prolific pedophile this country has ever known. I had it all 3 years ago.
14: And ABC wouldn't let her publish it. You remember that video? Do you remember all of this? Do you remember how this entire Jeffrey Epstein scandal blew up into what it became in the first place?

0: just the sinister behavior of Democrats, the never-ending attempts to bury this story. And then who signed the Epstein Transparency Act into law? That was Donald Trump. Now, you notice what this story had reached such a critical mass. It became such a problem for the left that they did what they always do, which is they attempted to project it onto the right. It's actually your problem. There's a picture of Trump and Epstein. That's his problem now. And so now you get these harebrained sort of attempts to try and connect Trump to Epstein as if Trump's the villain and the real story is about Trump. You see it all over the place. The left, they are nothing if not lemmings for the latest thing. They will do whatever they can to absolve their party of the guilt that they so clearly have. Anything. Project it onto their political opponents? Yeah. So if the left rigs elections and then you notice they say the right is rigging elections. When President Trump is trying to fix our elections by passing the Save America Act, trying to protect mail-in ballots by saying only American citizens should send them through the mail, when he does these very sensible things, when he calls for photo ID when you cast your ballot, when he says that only American citizens should register to vote, you should prove you're an American citizen when you do it. When he does these things, what does the left accuse him of? Rigging elections. You see how the game is played? It's projection. It's him. He's rigging elections. What? What are you talking about? When the left releases endless illegal aliens into your country, by the tens of millions, some of whom go on to rape and murder American citizens, when the left has a revolving door inside of the criminal justice system for illegal aliens to keep going through and getting back out and hurting the communities that they've invaded, and then Trump comes along and he attempts to fix it by enforcing the law, using ICE to do that, the left accuses Trump of tyrannizing the United States. Have you noticed that? It's projection. President Trump is confronting the tyranny. He's sending in the good guys. Help is on the way. Law and order is arriving in a world full of chaos created by the left. And they accuse him of tyranny. When President Trump's on the receiving end of endless persecutions in the form of prosecutions, when he's arrested in multiple Democrat-run jurisdictions across the country and accused of crimes he did not commit, when he's put in mugshots that are then disseminated to the public in an effort to try and rig the 2024 election, when everyone around him has to lawyer up as they're being prosecuted and the lawyers themselves are being disbarred for giving legal advice to the president and the people around him. And then when the president comes back into office and then starts attempting to hold all of these lawbreakers accountable, guess what the left does? They accuse him of weaponizing the government against his political opponents. It is a never-ending series of projection. Never-ending. You accuse the other side of doing precisely what you're doing in order to diminish the chances that the American people ever rightly identify you as the guilty party. That's what this always is. And it's not just Democrats who are in power that do this, in the government, I mean. It's also Democrats in the media, which explains why places like ABC didn't want to tell you the truth about Jeffrey Epstein, about Joe Biden, about rigged elections, or any of the rest of it. Because it would hurt Democrats if they did. More ahead on The Vince Show.
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1: All right, so the media is full of crap. I think that's the summary this hour. It's often the summary on this program. But there's some of the media who are doing a very, very good job. Among them, Asra Nomani. You know Asra Nomani. We love Asra. She's a wonderful reporter. She's been taking a very hard look at the chaos that we're witnessing in Austin, Texas right now. We've seen some of it over the last few days. This all started on Sunday when ICE agents were attempting to take an illegal alien into custody. The media tells us he was nothing but a food delivery driver, and they shot him for no reason. I very much doubt that. I think that the revelations around this story, I think, will give us a very clear indication as to why a law enforcement agent would have to discharge his weapon. But it was 12:56 p.m. local time Sunday that this officer had to discharge his weapon and struck this Venezuelan illegal alien. Within, let's see, about 3 hours, communists had mobilized and had begun once again causing chaos in the streets of the United States of America. And the reason I say the communists is because Asra has established a timeline of the communications and how quickly all of these various communist operations were notified and mobilized to take to the streets and begin causing the pandemonium that we've been witnessing, especially on social media, where they're tearing down construction signage, blockading roads, graffitiing everything. They're covering their faces and their bodies in this, in that typical Antifa black block garb. It's the usual stuff. By 4:19 p.m. on Sunday afternoon, the Party for Socialism and Liberation, that's what they call themselves, their national account blasted breaking, man shot by ICE agents in Austin. And then they demanded ICE out of Austin now. By 5:30, another hour later, the Democrat Socialists of America had posted a, quote, emergency demonstration slash vigil. They called it a spontaneous protest. Around that same moment, the Freedom Road Socialist Organization then published graphics calling the shooting part of a broader pattern of, quote, ICE, violence, and killings. These groups, Asra writes, are openly a part of what they call a, quote, new revolutionary communist party. And they salute the Communist Party of China. Of China. Now, you may think to yourselves, what does China have to do with this? Well, I'm glad you asked, because one of the people that's involved in funding all of this is a guy called Neville Roy Singham. He's a communist. He was born in the United States. He now lives in Shanghai, China. And he's been sending his money to all of these commie groups to stage these insurrections in America, including through something called the People's Forum, Breakthrough News, Code Pink, and the Answer Coalition. In fact, that Breakthrough News operation even published a, quote, breaking news report from Texas Sunday evening with the headline, Austin erupts in protest. In other words, this is astroturfed. What Austin is experiencing, it's not even from Austin. It's from outside, causing chaos, intentionally. We've got more details on that and so much more ahead on The Vince Show.
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14: 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We're proud to live here too.
15: He says he has a big decision to make. I'm Lisa LaSera, Fox News. President Trump, addressing the UN General Assembly this morning, said the world must be united against Iran's nuclear ambitions. He says he could launch another round of attacks or continue to negotiate.
16: But I believe we'll make a deal right after the election, because it doesn't make sense for them not to.
15: This afternoon, the president said two envoys met with Iranian leaders for 3 hours, but didn't offer details of the outcome of the meeting. On artificial intelligence, President Trump said the U.S. will not slow down and propose a new name for AI.
16: From this point forward, all of United States documents and hopefully the world's will be changed to use the much more accurate term super as opposed to artificial. So it's super intelligence.
15: Earlier this month, the president dismissed concerns from tech industry leaders who warned of a needed slowdown in regulation of AI. Meanwhile, the latest Fox News poll finds voters are skeptical of AI and the data centers that power them.
17: 6 in 10 voters view AI unfavorably in the latest Fox News poll, with 67% of Democrats feeling that way, compared to just half of so-called MAGA Republicans. Voters who view AI favorably back the Republican candidate in their district by 7 points. Those with unfavorable views back the Democrat by 17 points. While slightly more of us view AI as a good thing for daily life rather than bad, majorities of us view it as a negative overall for the economy, mental health, the environment, and jobs. Negative perceptions also dominate support of data centers. 53% said they'd be less likely to support data centers if they increase electricity costs. 38% said they were more likely to support them if they knew that without them, the U.S. could fall behind China.
15: Fox's Jessica Rosenthal. Actress Hayden Panettiere has been released from a drug rehab facility weeks before she died of an overdose last month. That's according to a South Carolina coroner. 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
15: Hurricane Polo has strengthened to a Category 5 storm.
30: Hurricane Polo has intensified and is threatening Mexico's Pacific coast with rain, damaging winds, and storm surge. And forecasters with the National Hurricane Center warned that it is likely to grow even stronger. Polo went from a 50-mile-an-hour tropical storm on Monday morning to a 160-mile-per-hour Category 5 hurricane in 24 hours. The storm comes amid a rapidly strengthening El Nino, which has produced 18 named storms already, with more than 2 months still remaining in the hurricane season. While it's not expected to make landfall in the U.S., the storm system is expected to bring dangerous conditions like flash flooding to the southwest midweek. Tanya J. Powers, Fox News.
15: Transportation Secretary Sean Duffy says he will ask Congress to approve another $30 billion for air traffic control towers, software and digital upgrades, as well as improvements to airports. The request coming one day after a major telecom failure that impacted several Northeast airports yesterday, disrupting thousands of flights. Congress has already approved $12.5 billion for air traffic control reforms. Another whale has died at a Chicago aquarium.
0: Chicago's Shedd Aquarium revealing the death of Osiris. The 26-year-old female beluga whale is the fourth of its species lost at the facility. Shedd said its staff is grieving the loss while continuing to give around-the-clock care for the remaining belugas. Osiris was rescued from a closed marine park in Canada and was a whale of clinical concern from the time she arrived at Shedd in late July. The aquarium said her care team was adjusting her treatment as her condition changed. They noticed sudden changes in her behavior and breathing patterns Monday, moved her to the medical habitat. Her condition then declined fast and she passed away despite life-saving efforts. CJ Papa, Fox News.
15: Shedd says a full post-mortem examination will be conducted. I'm Lee Silicera. This is Fox News.
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0: Rising from the heart of the swamp, a beacon of truth is casting its light. 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Here's Vince Colonnaise.
1: Okay, 844-484-3872, 844-4-THE-USA. That's the way to join us today. From coast to coast, from sea to shining sea. Just a moment ago, I was telling you about these communists that are funded from outside of our country by billionaires like Neville Roy Singham, lives in China, has been dumping a lot of money into the communist movement in the United States. And as a result, you get a lot of these people who deploy to the streets in order to cause chaos, insurrectionists in places like Austin, Texas. And that's been happening over the last 48 or so hours in the wake of an ICE officer having to discharge his weapon while pursuing all of these illegal aliens that the left let in the first place. OK, this is kind of where we are. And I was looking at some of the video overnight on social media. A woman by the name of Savannah Hernandez. We like Savannah. We've had her on the program. She's great. And she was out watching all of this with a video camera, of course, and sharing it with the world. And she was standing at the corner yesterday where this Venezuelan illegal did get shot by ICE. He's now in ICE detention. He was released from the hospital, apparently healthy enough to be out of the hospital, now in ICE detention. And what she captured was these COVID mask-cladded communists spray-painting the bridge, spray-painting the columns that support the bridge with phrases like, F ICE, kill Donald Trump, and Tallarico love wins. Well, that's on brand, isn't it? That's on brand. These are not people who are upset with violence. They're advocating for assassinating the president of the United States. Their claim is not, oh no, violence, we need to get rid of violence. No, they want to protect the invasion of the United States by any means necessary, including the assassination of the president. Everyone's out there cheering and hooting and hollering. There's another

0: moment, there was a white woman wearing a COVID mask who treated a Hispanic cop like crap. Utter crap. The cop is just walking along the streets of Austin yesterday. He looks like he's a local. He doesn't look like he's a federal guy. He's just trying to keep the peace. And he's doing his job. He's walking along the street. And this white lady wearing a COVID mask starts screaming at him. And she calls him an Uncle Tom. She goes, F ICE means you too, Uncle Tom. She screams into his face. This is who these people are. Bigoted, hateful, little agents of chaos, communist insurrectionists, well-funded by billionaires from outside of our country. Azra Nomani with those great receipts today on that subject. It's enough. It's enough. You know, I know that the FBI has announced a number of indictments against these left-wing terror groups. They're cracking down on that. They have full-blown investigations going on into this. The Treasury Department has been investigating the funding and the flow of this money. That's good, too. I know congressional investigators continue to do their work to dig into all of this and Neville Roy Singham's network. And, of course, the thing that I'm asking for is justice. There are criminal violations here. Prosecute these people sooner rather than later. Sooner rather than later. Because, look, the sentiment, the poisonous sentiment that they represent is really at danger levels. There is a group called the Center for Strategic Politics that's out with a fresh reminder on the assassination culture that the left is engendering in the United States of America. And they found in this survey that they just released this week, this is consistent, by the way, with what Rutgers University has found over successive years. They have discovered that Democrats want to get rid of President Trump by literally any means necessary. By any means necessary. What means are you talking about? Well, here are the answers. Ready? If you woke up tomorrow morning and you saw the following news headlines, how would you feel? That's the question. Answer one, President Donald Trump has been impeached and convicted by both houses of Congress and has been removed from office. So Democrats were asked, how would you feel about that news? 75% of them said they would feel very positive about that. They would feel very positive about the will of the American people being thwarted by Congress. They'd feel very positive by seeing Congress eject the President of the United States from his duly elected position. Again, President Trump wins the Electoral College, wins the popular vote, wins the swing states, every single one of them. They'd be very happy if the will of the people was overturned. 75%. 12% said they'd be somewhat positive. 7% said neither positive nor negative. They'd have neutral sentiments about it. Here's another one. Using the 25th Amendment to the Constitution, President Donald Trump has been declared unfit by a majority of his cabinet and removed from office. 70% of Democrats say they would feel very positive if that was the development. And then things turn even more ugly. President Donald Trump died overnight in his sleep is another hypothetical. 45% of Democrats say they would feel very positive about that. 10% say somewhat positive. 28% neutral. Very small numbers say they would feel negative about that. 10% of the respondents among the Democrats say they would feel very negative about that news. Hypothetical four. To safeguard the Constitution, a group of U.S. military leaders have removed President Donald Trump from power and assumed control of the United States. There's a word for that. You know what that is? A coup. A military coup. Democrats asked, how would you feel about a military coup if it got rid of Donald Trump? 43% said very positive. 16% said somewhat positive. Just to do some quick math for you, 59% of respondents, 59% of the Democrats say that they would be positive about a military coup. And what do the Democrats tell us all the time? Don't they claim to be the party of democracy? Don't they say that? That they want to uphold the values of, quote, democracy, We need to defend democracy. We need to protect democracy. And for those of you who understand the difference between a direct democracy and a constitutional republic, you may react to that by saying that's not what we are. We're a constitutional republic. And you'd be correct in making that assessment. But that's not even, they're not even in the ballpark. They're not even in the ballpark. Even if we were a direct democracy, they're not in the ballpark. Their position is, yeah, a military coup would be a great way to have a changing of the guard. That's not pro-democracy. It's not pro-constitutional republic. It's not pro-respecting the will of the people in any capacity. It's, we need a military coup so I get my way. These are authoritarian impulses. These are totalitarians we're dealing with. And then finally, hypothetical five. President Donald Trump was assassinated while speaking at a rally. Democrats are asked about their sentiments here. 23% said that that would be a very positive thing. A quarter of all Democrats. It would be very positive were Trump to be assassinated. 9% said somewhat positive. 25% neither positive nor negative. Neutral on the subject. So again, with those three categories, again, that's a majority of Democrats with the most lunatic possible position. The assassination of the president would be a good thing? Are you listening to yourself? That would be a good thing, no matter what party they're associated with. Never in a million years did I desire the assassination of Biden, Obama, Clinton, any of these guys. Wasn't that you? Because adults who care about their country know that that way lies chaos. It's not going to improve your family's life. That's not going to be good for you. It's not good for your soul, for sure. It's poison. It's destruction. What's wrong with you? This gets back to the point that that Charlie Kirk was making and that I've been making about the assassination culture of the left. It's very, very widespread. This is just the latest reiteration of that detail. Hell, even the Southern Poverty Law Center found that a lot of young men in the Democrat Party think that political assassination is a perfectly good tool. Even the Southern Poverty Law Center, they published this data. They found that assassination, they think, is a perfectly good tool for achieving their political goals. Rutgers University survey, released in April of last year, found that a majority of those who identify on the center left or beyond say they could justify the assassination of Donald Trump. There's an assassination culture. And a lot of this is just godlessness, too, by the way. This is why we say it's a spiritual battle. Like, if you get to the point in life where you believe that you are God and that you can determine who lives and who dies under what circumstances and that it's all virtuous for you so long as it's good for your power and convenience, there's a huge spiritual battle going on. And it's infected a lot of people on the left. They've been trained to think this way. What do you think the abortion thing has done to our country? When you have one party all in on child sacrifice, at some point you begin to have no regard for human life whatsoever. You see it as an impediment to your own convenience and power. And humans who disagree with you, why not discard them? You think very little of the value of humanity to begin with, so it's not that much of a leap to get to the point where you're comfortable with assassinating political leaders. You see what I mean? Like, if you have an entire political enterprise that's dedicated to the devaluing of humanity, eventually your adherents won't have any respect for humanity. It's not a tolerant party. It's not a loving party, despite the language that they use. They're just exploiting your decency for power when they use language like that. But you should be loving. You should be caring. You should be empathetic. When, in fact, they have none of those features. Now, it's not all of them. There's Democrats who have love. There's Democrats who love their families. There's people right now within the sound of my voice who are Democrats, who have Democrats in their family that they know and love. That's not who I'm talking about. I'm making a point about the crisis levels that this party is in right now. That's what this data reveal. That's what these data reveal. And a serious country will fall to its knees in prayer, first and foremost, and will fight to restore what makes America great, recognizing the humanity in one another. That's a big one. More ahead on The Vince Show.
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1: All right, this half hour we thank Brickhouse Nutrition for supporting the program and so many Americans in their journey to health. 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
1: There is a, this is a crazy development today on national television. I have a clip from The View, and I know that these clips can sometimes be tedious and annoying because of how wacky they are. But I never knew this. Sunny Hostin just revealed today that she was once the holdout juror that prevented a man who killed a woman, dismembered her, cooked her body parts, and fed them to the homeless. Sunny Hostin prevented that man from being found guilty. She was the lone holdout juror. You serious, Vince? Yes.
2: The insanity defense has been around in Massachusetts for 182 years, so I think it's well established. And I thought absolutely that she was not criminally responsible by reason of insanity. And the reason I felt that, I feel so strongly about this holdout juror is because I was a holdout juror in a case, in the Daniel Rakowitz case. I don't know if people remember it, the butcher of Tompkins Square Park. It was
3: The guy who ate the victims?
2: Yes.
4: You were on that jury?
2: Yes,
4: You're going to need to explain more.
2: Yes, I was.
4: And we never heard this story before.
2: It was before I went to law school.
4: Oh, because I would have never
2: and,
4: put you on
2: and I, when I brought it up yeah. in the when I brought it up at the Hot Topics meeting, I don't think everyone believed me. And then my producer looked it up, and I'm in the New York Times. And apparently, several jurors questioned afterwards said one holdout juror was principally responsible
3: for
2: preventing them from returning a guilty verdict. That was me. And it was because I saw clearly that he was psychotic.
3: Of course.
2: He was in a psychosis. He did not mean to kill her.
3: What?
2: And once he killed her, he panicked. He chopped up her body parts.
3: Panicked.
2: Yes, boiled her body parts, tried to commit the perfect crime, and then fed her.
4: And you got this guy off?
2: And no. But he fed, that's how much I believe in the insanity defense. And he fed her body parts to the unhoused.
3: Excuse me, can I move over?
2: Yes, I don't need
3: to be around.
1: Wait, are you listening to what she just said? She said he panicked. It was a moment of panic to dispose the body. He cooked all the body parts and then fed them to the homeless. It wasn't a panic move. It was like the guy was deliberative about his evil. And she was like, it was just a panic move. I knew it was psychosis. So I was the holdout juror.
2: But all that being said, it was so clear to me in the jury room. And we were sequestered for 9 days. One juror threw a chair at me. They were so angry with me. But one by one, I picked them off and said, what about this? What about that? And we ended up all 12 unanimously voting that he was not criminally responsible.
3: Just
2: by
3: hungry.
4: See, that's my issue with the law.
2: Of insanity.
4: That's the
2: and,
4: issue with
2: but
4: the
2: he
4: law.
2: Is still in a mental institution
4: so
2: being
4: that-
2: treated.
1: Do you know how I know she's crazy? Well, first of all, I just listened to that. That's one reason. The other is the crowd didn't applaud her at all. The View audience was not like, you go, girl. You did it. Score for justice. She's describing the horrific crimes that this man has committed. And she was like, and the great ending of that story, he was found not guilty because of what I did. What? Can you just imagine being on that jury? I know why the rest of those jurors ended up joining her. They wanted to get out of the room. That's why. That's 11 jurors who were against her. She said, what? Did I hear? One of the other jurors threw a chair at her at one point during deliberations. So Sunny Hostin was that awful that many decades ago. This was like 1991 or something. I can't even believe those words just came out of her mouth on national television. I know what it's like to be a holdout juror. I helped a cannibal get off of his crimes. Okay. That's The View. The Whack Job View. 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
3: You know,

0: not infrequent occurrence is I will get people who approach me at events and will tell me, Vince, that I love listening to the show. In fact, when I started listening, I didn't like you because I didn't share your politics. I've been a Democrat my whole life. And I started listening and I realized that I was being lied to and that the Democrats have been misleading me. And I'm ashamed that I associated with them in the first place. This is not something, this happens a lot, actually. I've had this happen a bunch of times. Sometimes it's a family member where somebody will approach me and say, hey, I have a family member who's been a liberal for a while, and I've encouraged them to start listening to you, and they agreed, and now they love your show. And I really appreciate that. First of all, it ratifies my decision to do this for a living. I love being able to do this. I love being able to feed my family this way, but I think more importantly, I really, really think that it's important that we have truth-telling out there, and I try to do that. And so I'm saying all of this because I want to set up this next story. There are a lot of lies that the left tells in order to condition people into supporting them, and we have to do everything we can to break through them. And the way we break through them is we tell the truth. And an example of this, this latest left-wing, you know, like hoax of the week stuff, is that the squad in Congress, Ayanna Pressley, Alexandria Ocasio-Cortez, all of them, have been running around telling everyone that there is an epidemic of anti-black lynchings going on in the United States right now. Have you seen this by any chance? It's kind of starting to like go everywhere. And if that were true, we would be among the first to condemn it. We're not lynchings? That's outrageous. It's the kind of thing that, as a country, we work very hard to put behind us. Democrats were lynching black Americans at scale in the United States. Too many of them. So that needed to end, and it did. And so what are you saying? It's coming back? What is happening here? So here's what happened. Just a few weeks ago, September 8th, Ayanna Pressley, joined by 60 Democrat members of Congress, 60 of them, sent a letter to Todd Blanche and Cash Patel that made this claim. It said, Dear Attorney General Blanche and Director Patel, we are extremely alarmed by reports of black people, they capitalized black, found hanging from trees in numerous states throughout our country. The series of deaths raised significant suspicion of foul play, given the role of lynching in our nation's history. Therefore, we write to urgently demand a thorough, transparent, and comprehensive federal investigation into every hanging death of a black individual across the United States. They go on. So what are the data? Here's what they claim. The growing number of black people found hanging in public is a national crisis. A recent report documented more than 70 modern-day lynchings in the United States between 2000 and 2025. In 2026 alone, there have already been at least 10 reported hangings of black people. This year, they said there's been 10 in the United States. They were as young as 18 years old and lived in different parts of the country, including Mississippi, Michigan, and New York. Each of their deaths should be treated with the utmost seriousness and investigated without bias by the Department of Justice and Federal Bureau of Investigation. Okay. So this letter, again, signed by 60 Democrats, is, in at least in their telling, designed to point to a crisis and demand an investigation into it. So what's actually going on here? What is this? Why are there 10 people, 10 black people, found dead by hanging in just 2026 alone? What's the answer? And the answer is suicide. It's suicide. They're lying. These Democrats are lying. They're trying to whip up racial division for power, and they're lying. Now, it's not a shock that they're lying, but it is appalling that they're doing it. The New York Post ran through the numbers. They looked into it. And they came up with this headline, AOC, lefty squad pal, meaning Ayanna Pressley, stir up panic over modern-day lynchings, despite most recent hangings being ruled suicides. And I'll get to why they say most in a second here. Representative Alexandria Ocasio-Cortez and a squad buddy whipped up a panic Thursday, demanding that the feds probe a national crisis involving a string of modern-day lynchings, even though all available evidence does not point to racial animus in the tragic deaths. They went through the data. They found that most of the 10 fatalities were ruled suicides by medical examiners or law enforcement. Only one of the cited deaths involved a Mississippi woman named Tasia Fortune, 29 years old. Only one of them is being investigated as a homicide. Terrence Anderson, a black man, is reportedly being detained as a person of interest in the case. Okay, so it wasn't a racially motivated attack. So the left is, in the absence of actual white on black race homicides, racially motivated attacks, hate crimes, they're inventing them. Just imagine being a member of Congress. I need you to investigate what this is, and then not telling people, not even admitting in any of your public communications that you know these are suicides. What is that designed to do? It's designed to scare the hell out of people. That's what it's designed to do. It's designed to try and scare people into compliance, to use death as a means to power. That's what they're attempting to do. It is as disgusting as it gets. And even major news outlets that support the Democrats, they're playing along with this game. It's not a game, but they're playing along with this sinister tactic. Here's the Associated Press. This just came out yesterday, last night. An Associated Press video with the following post on social media says, the death of Tasia Fortune, a black Mississippi woman found hanging from a tree on August 3rd, has stirred distressing memories of the grim history of lynchings across the American South. Okay, wait a second. Hold up. I just told you that the suspect in the case is a black man. What are they doing? This is not a news effort. This is designed to whip up a panic. Listen to the Associated Press, the way they cover the story. Watch.
1: The death of Tasia Fortune, a black Mississippi woman who was found hanging from a tree, has brought up distressing memories of the grim history of lynchings in the United States South. The 29-year-old's body was found behind an abandoned home in Jackson on August 3rd.
2: Last night, the medical examiner's office officially classified Ms. Fortune's death as a homicide. We secured two search warrants and an arrest warrant for Jacques Ratcliffe, also known as Jacques. Officers took him into custody without any incident.
1: Although Fortune's mother, Christy Spivey, says she doesn't think her daughter's death was racially motivated.
0: Because her murderer is believed to be black.
1: For many black people, the imagery of a rope and noose evokes the legacy of lynching and vigilante violence against black people in the U.S. and brings deep pain and trauma.
0: And what you have, so there's the Associated Press. They're playing along with this. I love that they're just like reporting. They pretend they're just reporting on it. Instead, they're trying to stoke that very kind of racially based fear, which is also what these Democrats who are doing in the House of Representatives, when 60 of them send a letter to the Attorney General of the United States and the FBI director, pretending that there's this racial scourge going on in the United States. This is all designed to try and scare the hell out of people, to scare the hell out of black Americans, to sow racial division, to use it as a means for power. They're trying to play you. They're trying to play you. You know, this is one of those days where I'm happy to say I do have some Democrats who are trying to bring the temperature down on some of this garbage, at least with the story I'm about to share with you. This just happened in Maryland this week. There's a rare moment where Democrats are actually bringing the temperature down, telling the truth about what actually happened. Washington Post has a piece about this. After hanging death draws questions, officials offer support to community is the headline from the Post. It's not brave enough. The Washington Post headline should be that this is a dispelled conspiracy theory. This was a suicidal death. Officials in Maryland offered counseling and other mental health resources yesterday, to a community left reeling after a man was found hanging from a tree one day earlier. The death had been ruled a suicide, they admit in the second sentence. Prince George's County Executive Aisha Braveboy. She's a Democrat. She was joined by county council members, police officials, and community leaders, and held a news conference Monday afternoon in the Upper Marlboro area to offer more details about the death investigation and attempted to quell hearsay about the case. Quote, "Don't ask for clickbait and use this tragedy to get followers or to get likes," said Brave Boy, "because this is a tragedy. A person is dead. He's dead, and he took his own life." Look, from the moment that this man's body was found, panic had ensued, you know. Inflamed by people like AOC and Ayanna Pressley. Inflamed by Democrat leaders who do this kind of lying on a routine basis, trying to scare people into believing that this was some sort of racial attack. The medical examiner ruled it was a suicide. It was a suicide. In fact, here is some audio. This comes to us from the press briefing yesterday. Take a listen to this.
3: We just got word from the medical examiner's office that this incident has now been ruled a suicide.
4: Based on
0: somebody asked, based on what?
3: The information.
4: No trauma to the body.
3: Well, why don't you talk about?
5: Yeah, we just got a text just this moment from Chief Nader, and the medical examiner has ruled this officially a suicide. There is no trauma to the body. Toxicology is pending, but the official cause of death has been ruled a suicide.
0: This is what you need to do. This is the bare minimum. But these days, this is hard to come by. When you have the majority leader of the Senate, or whatever Chuck Schumer was at the time, standing on the steps of the United States Supreme Court, urging people to go after Supreme Court justices, rather than bringing the temperature down, he hypes it to unseen levels. We've become so accustomed to that. To hear a couple of Democrats step up to a microphone and say, "Here's the truth, everyone needs to calm down," that's like a breath of fresh air. It feels like such an infrequent occurrence, unfortunately. It should be more frequent. And it shouldn't be low-level, no-name Democrats, the only ones we hear from on this subject. If these Democrats can be reminded of their conscience, if they can listen to it for a moment, more of them would be stepping forward and trying to bring the temperature down. They wouldn't be signing on to letters, lying to the American people, trying to sow racial division for power. Yet here we are. Yet here we are. So we should be aware of this, because these Democrats, they're not backing down. Has AOC's office issued a statement on this subject? Has she apologized about any of this? Has Ayanna Pressley apologized about any of this? You know what? We got this wrong. We were needlessly instigating racial animus in the United States. The answer to that is no, they haven't. And I wouldn't hold my breath to hear that apology anytime soon. More ahead on The Vince Show.
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0: All right, the president today, breaking news, lots of breaking news. The president today inking that deal with Greenland and Denmark for the security of Greenland, meaning that Denmark and Greenland, they get to handle all of the public services. We don't have to take on the tax burden of Greenland. But we do get the opportunity to protect ourselves on Greenland and prevent our adversaries from invading that space, which is a massive victory. Here's the Prime Minister of Denmark today saying President Trump just did something amazing.
22: The United States has defended the free world, created prosperity and progress, peace and freedom, And I am very proud to say that in the Kingdom of Denmark, the United States,

0: has a friend that has always kept our word, an ally you have always been able to rely on. And this day represents a milestone in our long-standing cooperation. 75 years ago, we entered into an agreement about the defense of Greenland. Today, we are signing an even bigger and better agreement, a deal that can last forever. This deal is good for the United States, it's good for Greenland, for Denmark, for the NATO alliance, and therefore also good for Europe. In other words, we are strengthening our common security, boosting our common deterrence, showing our adversaries who we are, and we are doing it together.
1: Did CNN cover this today? Were they covering this speech live?
2: No.
1: Did they cover the news? Yeah, I didn't think so. They're like, we deserve to be at the White House. We're a news organization. Did you cover this?
0: Mr. President, you have been very clear. You don't want adversaries to come too close. I fully agree. And with this deal, they are not. We are making sure that they will not be allowed to get any control or significant influence in Greenland. And we are making sure that more allies are present in the Arctic at the same time. Our agreement today underlines the importance of the NATO alliance, and we welcome engagement and involvement in Greenland from partners and allies even more. This agreement also recognizes the United States' defining historical and ongoing contributions to the security and defense of Greenland.
1: All right, so isn't that great? What a I didn't remember earlier this year as the president, even going back to the beginning of this administration, the beginning of 2025, as the president was talking about, we got to have control over Greenland, we have to have military protection, we need it for our national security. Remember, all the press coverage, to the extent that it existed, was like, this is a stupid idea. Denmark hates it. Greenland hates it. They'll never go for this. You're going to have to invade. He's probably going to try and send the military. He's out of control. And in the end, he scores a big deal. Greenland thrilled. Denmark thrilled. And most importantly, the president, very happy with what he achieved. Very happy, signing a big agreement today. He's the big dog in this conversation. You might even say he's the Great Dane. He's done it. Amazing. Just amazing stuff. We'll have more from the president's trip to the United Nations coming up. Iran has been there, by the way. Iran flew in for it. Wonder if they're enjoying being in a first world country. The president said, hey, this future awaits you if you make a deal, or else I'll annihilate your leadership. They have a choice. The clock's running. We'll cover it. More ahead on tomorrow's Vince Show.
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2: He says a deal will happen. I'm Lisa Lacerra, Fox News. But President Trump says he still has a big decision to make when it comes to Iran.
9: Speaking to world leaders at the United Nations General Assembly, President Trump says he has a choice between making a deal with Iran or annihilating the Islamic Republic.
10: Do I drive them into hell with no chance of survival and no hope of future greatness or generations?
9: The president is predicting a deal with Iran is possible after the upcoming midterm elections, but says he does not believe in letting problems fester. President Trump also addressed growing concerns over artificial intelligence, rejecting attempts to stifle its growth, and suggesting a better term for the technology is super intelligence, or SI.
2: Fox's Jared Halpern at the White House. The president met with Ukraine's leader Volodymyr Zelensky on the sidelines of the UN today as he looks to get Ukraine and Russia to end their war.
11: To be honest with you, it's time. A lot of people being killed, and they don't want that, but I think they both want to see the war end.
2: The State Department says Secretary of State Marco Rubio will meet with Russian Foreign Minister Sergei Lavrov in New York City tomorrow. The U.S., Denmark, and Greenland have signed an agreement that is designed to strengthen security in the Arctic and North Atlantic.
10: We will have the complete ability to do what is necessary to defend the American continent, and also Europe and other places.
2: The agreement will increase the U.S. military presence in Greenland, but keep it under Danish and Greenlandic control. The U.S. military presence in Greenland has decreased significantly since the end of World War II, with only about 200 U.S. forces there. A former Utah letter carrier has pled not guilty to a felony charge of destruction or delay of mail after he was charged with throwing out more than 300 mail-in ballots. Most people in Utah vote by mail. 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
2: Utah Republican Senator John Curtis is asking the Senate Judiciary Committee to investigate and subpoena Donald Trump Jr. after his wedding party was partially bankrolled by a Russian oligarch. Curtis wants to know if Trump Jr. used his proximity to the presidency for financial benefit. He also wants a similar investigation into Hunter Biden. California leaders mobilizing resources ahead of a rapidly strengthening El Nino.
25: California Governor Gavin Newsom proclaiming a state of emergency to prepare for what forecasters predict could be one of the strongest El Niños on record.
26: Climate-driven El Niño conditions could mean months of dangerous weather, heavy rain, strong winds, deep mountain snow, flooding, and Californians should understand this clearly.
25: Caroline Thomas Jacobs, director of the Governor's Office of Emergency Services, briefing the media.
26: Storms are among the deadliest disasters we face here in California.
25: The proclamation includes preparing the California National Guard to support emergencies and making a surplus of materials available for impacted areas when needed, including 4 million sandbags and 400,000 tons of rocks. Kristen Goodwin, Fox News.
2: Democratic attorneys general from California and New York giving blowback to a Trump administration plan to discourage the expansion of wind energy.
27: California Attorney General Rob Bonta says he's suing over the removal of an offshore project planned by Chicago-based Invenergy. Meantime, New York Attorney General Letitia James is leading seven states in lawsuits involving the Invenergy project and another proposal with Blue Point Wind. Blue Point agreed in April to end a wind farm under development off the New York and New Jersey coast. James calls the deals, under which energy companies would receive $1.4 billion in taxpayer dollars, illegal. Trump has said his goal is to prevent any windmills from being built. Bonta says increased use of wind power will help fight climate change.
2: Fox's Tom Rigotti. I'm Lisa Lucera. This is Fox News.
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0: Welcome back to the Ramsey Show in the Fairwinds Credit Union Studio. I'm George Camel here with Jade Warshaw, taking your calls at 888-825-5225. Ashley joins us now in Minneapolis. What's going on, Ashley?
1: Hi, thanks for having me.
0: Absolutely.
1: So my husband and I, in our late 30s, have two young kids. We're on baby step 7 and are talking about spending $200,000 to put in an in-ground pool.
0: Woo! In Minneapolis.
1: Yeah.
0: All right. How much use is that going to get out of the year, you think? Is that like a six-month situation?
1: Yeah. Yep, about 5 to 6 months. Well, it'll have a heater and everything, so it extends it a little bit. But
0: nice. Do you guys have the cash?
2: That's cool.
1: Yes.
0: Okay. And is this just earmarked for pool? Like, this doesn't derail any other savings or financial goals?
1: No.
0: Wow. What's the home worth?
1: About $850 to $900.
2: Love that. So tell us, do you have pause, and why do you have pause?
1: Well, we're normally very frugal, and it's a lot of money. Mm-hmm. So I'm a little bit more all in, but my husband is hesitant because
2: is it because of like resale value, or just, man, this is just a lot of money. I've never spent this much money on a thing before.
1: It's a lot of money to spend on something that isn't necessarily an investment. It doesn't increase in value.
2: Have you looked at, I'm guessing this is all the bells and whistles. Have you played it out in your minds? Like, how would we feel if we did the $150,000 version of this? Would we feel like we were shortchanging ourselves, or would we feel like it's not worth it? Have you played out those different scenarios in your mind?
1: Yes. I mean, we're not going, high end above and beyond by mm-hmm. any means, but mm-hmm. If we're going to spend the money, we want what we want.
2: So there you go.
1: I'd say.
0: So you have the vision already of what you want this to be. And he's on board, but he's just sort of getting his breath taken away by the bill.
1: Yes. Yep. Mm.
0: What's the most expensive thing you guys have ever purchased outside of your home?
1: Cars?
0: What's the nicest car you guys have paid for in cash?
1: Roughly $45,000 to $50,000.
0: Nice. Did that take your breath away the first time? Where you were like, whew, 50 grand gone.
1: Yeah, but it's also something you need, whereas a pool you don't need.
0: You didn't need $50,000.
1: Yeah.
0: I mean, it's utility at some point, but you got it because you guys were like, we've worked hard, we have the cash, let's enjoy it.
2: And
0: so
2: you saved up for this. It's not like you had $200,000 laying around and you were like, maybe we could just put a pool in. You saved up.
0: It's not like you're spending your kids' college savings on a pool. You guys said, we have a goal to buy a pool. And now we have the money, but now we're getting a little bit cold feet.
1: Yeah.
0: Yeah. I mean, that's normal.

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8: 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Listen, I need everyone to put your phones down. Yes, put it down. 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

0: Ramsay is taking over an entire cruise ship. March 14th through the 21st, 2027, the Live Like No One Else cruise is back for the second time.
1: All right.
0: This time we're going to the Western Caribbean. 7 nights, Bahamas, Jamaica, Grand Cayman, Cozumel, and this is an entire cruise filled with Ramsay fans and us Ramsay personalities, with new wealth-building teachings from Dave, the world's largest debt-free scream, live tapings of your favorite Ramsay shows, and so much more. And this is for a very specific person out there, not for everyone.
1: Very

Hey, George Camel here. A few years ago, someone stole my identity. And let me tell you, that is not a quick fix. It takes hours on the phone, piles of paperwork, and a whole lot of stress trying to untangle the mess. And even after that, there's this nagging paranoia because your information is already out there. And the truth is, you can do all the right things and still become a victim. That's how common identity theft is. And that's why I'm glad I had Xander's Identity Theft Protection. When my identity was stolen, their team stepped in right away. They were monitoring my information and caught the issue, and their U.S.-based recovery specialists helped handle the calls, the paperwork, the cleanup, so I didn't have to do it all on my own. Xander also includes up to $2 million in stolen funds and expense reimbursement, and with the family plan, your kids are covered for free. 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
7: Charlie is in Chicago up next. Charlie, what's going on?
8: Hi. It's kind of a complicated question. I am 34 years old. My wife is 30 years old. I had my house paid off since I was 28 before I met my wife. And we just had our first baby. And her mom and dad want us to move closer towards them, but I don't feel safe letting selling the house or moving with the, because moving 30 miles closer to Chicago is quite a bit more expensive than where I live.
9: So it's only a 30-mile move?
8: Yeah, we're within an hour of her parents, and her parents want us to be within half an hour, and I think it's a little
9: selfish. Why don't they move? Why wouldn't they move 30 miles closer to you?
8: She's one of five, so it kind of puts them in a central location of everybody.
7: How does this affect your jobs?
8: It would So I have like a little

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5: Leaving the door open. I'm Sue Guzman, Fox News. President Trump addressing the UN General Assembly Tuesday, saying he has a big decision to make about Iran in the days ahead.
6: Arguing the United States offered Iran multiple opportunities to abandon its nuclear program.
7: Yet even after we agreed to a ceasefire for nuclear discussions, Iran promptly violated it with brazen acts of terrorism against civilian ships from other countries.
6: The president faces significant criticism abroad and in the U.S. for that decision. President Trump also told the U.N. General Assembly that he has a big decision to make, strike a deal with Iran to rebuild it or annihilate it. He also revealed U.S. officials, including envoys Steve Witkoff and Jared Kushner, met with the Iranian delegation for 3 hours. He says the talks were very productive.
5: Fox's Rich Edson. New Fox News power ranking shows Democrats leading Republicans in 5 key House races with the midterms quickly approaching. More from Fox's Christina Coleman.
8: They're gaining momentum. 17 House races shifted to the Democrats as they campaign on the issue of affordability. Meantime, President Trump is reminding voters of the progress that Republicans have made as they work to carry out his agenda. Trump stopped the humanitarian crisis that took place at the border under the Biden administration. Illegal crossings now at historic lows. He also touted economic gains. And in the Senate, control of the chamber is now up for grabs. The state of Kansas now joins New Hampshire and North Carolina to round out the list of 9 battleground states, and both parties are projected to have 47 seats, with 6 seats rated as toss-ups.
5: The fight over Missouri's congressional map back in the U.S. Supreme Court for a third time Tuesday. This is after an appeals court ordered the revival of new districts backed by President Trump that could help Republicans gain a House seat in the midterms. 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
5: A powerful nor'easter threatening millions along the East Coast with days of wind, flooding, and pounding surf.
21: Heavy surf already coming in. We could see waves up to 18 feet in the coming days as this nor'easter is developing with wind gusts up to 60 miles per hour. And what that could possibly do is knock out power to many communities up and down the I-95 corridor. Over 80 million people are going to be affected in 13 different states. And here in the OBX, a fragile piece of land that gets hit by hurricanes and nor'easters. They are very concerned. Just to the south of us in Hatteras, where over 20 homes have fallen to the sea because of erosion over the years.
5: Fox Weather's Robert Ray on the Outer Banks. Meanwhile, Hurricane Polo has intensified into a powerful Category 5 storm off of Mexico's Pacific coast. This is less than 24 hours after developing. It's packing maximum sustained winds of 165 miles per hour. The moisture from Polo fueling a dangerous New Mexico flood threat through midweek, where a flash flood emergency has been issued and evacuations are underway in Mora County. Former Vice President Kamala Harris campaigning on behalf of Michigan's Democratic Senate candidate Abdul El-Sayed. Fox's Mike Tobin.
22: Harris back in campaign mode, arriving at a black-led Detroit midwife center for a roundtable discussion about black maternal health. The sub-agenda was politics and generating support for Michigan's Democratic Senate nominee Abdul El-Sayed, who did poorly with black voters in his surprise primary victory.
23: Because on this subject, I know he will be a champion. And I have a right to say that.
22: His Republican opponent, Mike Rogers, released a statement reading, "Desperate times call for desperate measures. And Abdul is so desperate that he's parachuting Kamala Harris into Michigan to save his flailing campaign."
5: Fox's Mike Tobin reporting from Detroit. I'm Sue Guzman. This is Fox News.
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9: Headed to the U.S., I'm Deborah Valentine, Fox News. Chinese President Xi Jinping is on his way to Washington. Fox's Jonathan Savage looks ahead to the state visit.
10: President Trump will greet President Xi at Andrews Air Force Base. Accompanying the Chinese leader will be a large business delegation. Many will hope to see an extension of the truce on tariffs announced after the leaders met in South Korea last October. Trade is a long-standing challenge for the two superpowers, as is Taiwan. China wants the US to stop arming the breakaway island. But new challenges keep appearing. The two countries are in a race to dominate the rise of artificial intelligence, but they also acknowledge they'll need to communicate in order to manage potential security risks. Jonathan Savage, Fox News.
9: President Trump spoke at the United Nations General Assembly Tuesday to defend his decision to attack Iran. Fox's Rich Hetson reports from Washington.
11: Arguing the United States offered Iran multiple opportunities to abandon its nuclear program.
12: Yet even after we agreed to a ceasefire for nuclear discussions, Iran promptly violated it with brazen acts of terrorism against civilian ships from other countries.
11: The president faces significant criticism abroad and in the U.S. for that decision. President Trump also told the U.N. General Assembly that he has a big decision to make: strike a deal with Iran to rebuild it or annihilate it. He also revealed U.S. officials, including envoys Steve Witkoff and Jared Kushner, met with the Iranian delegation for 3 hours. He says the talks were very productive.
9: Iran's President Masoud Pezeshkian is expected to speak at the UN General Assembly Wednesday. The National Hurricane Center says Polo has strengthened into a Category 5 hurricane as it targets Mexico's Pacific coastline. 13 New England states are bracing for the potential impacts of a nor'easter. 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

0: but I was had felt for the last 6 months that that was the case. Recently, I had a friend who unfortunately felt that he wasn't, something was off. And he'd go to his physician, and the physician would say, well, there's nothing there, and da-da-da-da-da, and they'd run some tests, and they'd go, no. He'd say, okay. Well, it turns out, you know, that unfortunately, a few minutes later, he had a serious stroke.
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5: A decision lies ahead. I'm Sue Guzman, Fox News. And President Trump addressing the UN General Assembly Tuesday, saying he has a big decision to make about Iran.
6: Arguing the United States offered Iran multiple opportunities to abandon its nuclear program.
7: Yet even after we agreed to a ceasefire for nuclear discussions, Iran promptly violated it with brazen acts of terrorism against civilian ships from other countries.
6: The president faces significant criticism abroad and in the U.S. for that decision. President Trump also told the U.N. General Assembly that he has a big decision to make: strike a deal with Iran to rebuild it or annihilate it. He also revealed U.S. officials, including envoys Steve Witkoff and Jared Kushner, met with the Iranian delegation for 3 hours. He says the talks were very productive.
5: Fox's Rich Edson. Powerful nor'easter threatening millions along the East Coast with days of wind, flooding, and pounding surf.
8: Heavy surf already coming in. We could see waves up to 18 feet in the coming days as this nor'easter is developing with wind gusts up to 60 miles per hour. And what that could possibly do is not got power to many communities up and down the I-95 corridor. Over 80 million people are going to be affected in 13 different states. And here in the OBX, a fragile piece of land that gets hit by hurricanes and nor'easters, they are very concerned. Just to the south of us in Hatteras, where over 20 homes have fallen to the sea because of erosion over the years.
5: Fox Weather's Robert Ray reporting from the Outer Banks. Meantime, Hurricane Polo has intensified into a powerful Category 5 storm off of Mexico's Pacific coast. Less than 24 hours after developing, it's packing winds of 165 miles an hour. Moisture from Polo fueling a dangerous New Mexico flood threat. Flash flood emergency posted and evacuations are underway in Mora County. 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
5: A new Fox News power ranking shows Democrats leading Republicans in several key House races with the midterms quickly approaching. Here's Fox's Christina Coleman.
12: They're gaining momentum. 17 House races shifted to the Democrats as they campaign on the issue of affordability. Meantime, President Trump is reminding voters of the progress that Republicans have made as they work to carry out his agenda. Trump stopped the humanitarian crisis that took place at the border under the Biden administration. Illegal crossings now at historic lows. He also touted economic gains. And in the Senate, control of the chamber is now up for grabs. The state of Kansas now joins New Hampshire and North Carolina to round out the list of nine battleground states, and both parties are projected to have 47 seats, with 6 seats rated as toss-ups.
5: The fight over Missouri's congressional map is now back in the U.S. Supreme Court for a third time. This after an appeals court ordered the revival of new districts backed by President Trump that could help Republicans gain a U.S. House seat in the midterms. Twice, the Supreme Court has blocked efforts to use it in November. Lindsey Classy's defense team calling for an investigation into the holdout juror who sought to find her guilty of the murder of her 3 children. Fox's Anita Vogel.
13: Attorney Edward Palczyk writes, quote, Reddington's motion is actually a full frontal attack on the U.S. Constitution, because if the new normal is that jurors are going to face brutal reprisals for disagreeing with a defense attorney, you can kiss the Sixth Amendment goodbye. Reddington, along with 4 jurors who have spoken publicly, accused Desrenville of having reasonable doubt about Clancy's sanity, but nonetheless voting to find her guilty of killing her 3 children. Reddington is now demanding the court question Desrenville on the record about whether he lied on his juror questionnaire about a past domestic violence incident and restraining order.
5: I'm Sue Guzman. This is Fox News.
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5: Choices on Iran. I'm Deborah Valentine, Fox News. President Trump spoke at the United Nations General Assembly Tuesday, defending his decision to attack Iran. Fox's Rich Etson reports from Washington.
6: Arguing the United States offered Iran multiple opportunities to abandon its nuclear program.
7: Yet even after we agreed to a ceasefire for nuclear discussions, Iran promptly violated it with brazen acts of terrorism against civilian ships from other countries.
6: The president faces significant criticism abroad and in the U.S. for that decision. President Trump also told the U.N. General Assembly that he has a big decision to make: strike a deal with Iran to rebuild it or annihilate it. He also revealed U.S. officials, including envoys Steve Witkoff and Jared Kushner, met with the Iranian delegation for 3 hours. He says the talks were very productive.
5: Iran's President Masoud Pezeshkian is expected to speak at the U.N. General Assembly today. China's President Xi Jinping is on his way to Washington. Fox's Jonathan Savage looks ahead to the state visit.
8: President Trump will greet President Xi at Andrews Air Force Base. Accompanying the Chinese leader will be a large business delegation. Many will hope to see an extension of the truce on tariffs announced after the leaders met in South Korea last October. Trade is a long-standing challenge for the two superpowers, as is Taiwan. China wants the U.S. to stop arming the breakaway island. But new challenges keep appearing. The two countries are in a race to dominate the rise of artificial intelligence, but they also acknowledge they'll need to communicate in order to manage potential security risks. Jonathan Savage, Fox News.
5: A mass shooting in South Africa. Police say 3 assailants shot and killed at least 11 people at a house party. 3 others were wounded. Police are searching for suspects. 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
5: Lindsay Clancy's defense team is calling for an investigation into the holdout juror who sought to find her guilty of the murder of her three children. Fox's Anita Vogel has the story.
16: Attorney Edward Palczyk writes, quote, Reddington's motion is actually a full frontal attack on the U.S. Constitution, because if the new normal is that jurors are going to face brutal reprisals for disagreeing with a defense attorney, you can kiss the Sixth Amendment goodbye. Reddington, along with four jurors who have spoken publicly, accused Desrenville of having reasonable doubt about Clancy's sanity, but nonetheless voting to find her guilty of killing her three children. Reddington is now demanding the court question Desrenville on the record about whether he lied on his juror questionnaire about a past domestic violence incident and restraining order.
5: Clancy is expected back in court on September 29th. 13 New England

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5: There is a poll. The Center for Strategic Politics put out a post yesterday about a poll that went out. This is not a bad joke. This is real. The Center for Strategic Politics put this out, and you could, it's at Strat Politics on X. We polled five routes for Trump to leave office before the end of his term. A plurality of Dems support four of them, including a military coup and death by natural causes. The only cause that's underwater, an assassination, is still supported by 29%. I don't even think the math is correct there on there, because maybe the graphic is wrong, but this is insane. This is why I tell you, like, let the grifters and the bums crash out. Ignore them. They are not Republicans. They're not conservatives, and they sure as hell ain't believers in liberty. Ignore them. They want you to lose to these people. People who want Trump dead. They want him assassinated. They want him to die in his sleep. This is a real poll. They want a military coup. Look at the numbers. Folks, here's the part of the poll that's the most disturbing. They asked these demon rats out there, because that's what people who answer this way are. They're like, would you support a Trump assassination? This is freaking insane. 23% are very positive about a Trump assassination. Here's the kicker. Another 9% are just somewhat positive about an assassination. They're like, do you want President Trump assassinated? Yeah, I'm somewhat positive about that. You are? You would think if you were somewhat positive that you'd just be overall positive. This is crazy. You want to lose to these demon rats? 25% are neither positive nor negative. Which is even worse. You don't have an opinion about a presidential assassination. Am I reading this right? 11% are like somewhat negative. They're like, just sitting there, Justin. They're like, Mr. Democrat, how do you feel about President Trump being assassinated? Let me think about that. I'm just a little negative on him. And thankfully, 32%

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3: What will Iran's president say? I'm Dave Anthony, Fox News. He'll address the United Nations this morning in New York, the day after President Trump told the UN General Assembly he has a big decision to make. Work out a deal with Iran or annihilate the country.
4: Do I drive them into hell with no chance of survival and no hope of future greatness or generations?
3: He also met with leaders of Gulf countries hit by Iran's attacks during the conflict, and Fox's Madeline Rivera reports.
5: U.S. officials also engage in talks with an Iranian delegation through mediators who shuffled between the two sides throughout the day. Special Envoy Steve Witkoff says they successfully completed a round of discussions that we hope will prove constructive and promising. The mediators will continue their work. Iran, meantime, has continued to demand that U.S. end its, quote, acts of aggression.
3: President Trump also met at the UN with Ukraine's leader, saying he hopes to end the war with Russia. And he sat down with Venezuela's acting leader months after the U.S. operation that captured now ex-president Nicolas Maduro. And today, both Volodymyr Zelensky and Delcy Rodriguez will address the General Assembly. During his UN speech, the president also brought up AI.
4: I'm not going to stifle growth of something that will be bigger than the Industrial Revolution. Many say bigger than the Industrial Revolution or the internet itself.
3: Something President Trump will talk to China's leader about. He'll greet Xi Jinping tonight when he lands in the U.S. End of their talks at the White House tomorrow. And amid calls for regulations with concerns of artificial intelligence going out of control, there's a new Fox News poll showing 6 in 10 view AI favorably.
6: While slightly more of us view AI as a good thing for daily life rather than bad, majorities of us view it as a negative overall for the economy, mental health, the environment, and jobs. Negative perceptions also dominate support of data centers. 53% said they'd be less likely to support data centers if they increase electricity costs. 38% said they were more likely to support them if they knew that without them, the U.S. could fall behind China.
3: That's Jessica Rosenthal. 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
10: In the newsroom, I'm Alex Wiederspiel. The victim in a fatal construction accident at a Monongalia County worksite on I-79 near the Marion County line has now been identified. 30-year-old Mickey Swisher of Morgantown died at the scene. 2 other workers are hospitalized after a large crane knocked them off a bridge. Their conditions are not known. The heavy crane
11: was being used on the bridge construction site and reportedly malfunctioned, causing concrete barriers to hit the three workers. That investigation is ongoing. Flash flooding caused by excessive rainfall remains a possibility in some parts of central and

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6: This is Metro News, the voice of West Virginia. Still to come, Daniel Woods on sports. Right now in our backgrounder, State Board of Education says a law requiring its policies to go through the legislature first is unconstitutional. They argued that before the High Court Tuesday. School Board Attorney Christopher Smith says state law is clear that the State Board has its own authority.
7: In 1988, Justice McHugh, writing for a unanimous Supreme Court, announced syllabus point 2 in the Heckler case. That syllabus point was not ambiguous. It stated that any statute that interfered with the board's rulemaking power was unconstitutional under Article 12, Section 2. The legislature understood that. Two times it proposed constitutional amendments seeking to carve back the board's power. Both times, West Virginia voters declined. Under House Bill 2755, the legislature seeks to impose the very interference that this court held was unconstitutional in Heckler. This court should grant the writ of issue the writ of mandamus and strike the laws issued by House Bill 2755 as unconstitutional because for three reasons. First, Heckler and its progeny demand that result. Second, the plain language of the Constitution supports this court's conclusion in Heckler. And finally, the reasons animating Article 12, Section 2 support Heckler's decision.
6: Now, State Solicitor General Michael Williams says the legislature has the power to review what the state school board does.
8: The board says this case is Heckler all over again, but the board's petition never mentions key parts of this statute that make all the difference. Under the 1988 law, if the legislature did nothing, the board's rules never took effect. Under House Bill 2755, if the legislature does nothing, the board's rule takes effect word for word as the board wrote it. House Bill 2755 thus doesn't seize the board's rulemaking power, but merely gives the legislature one regular session to decide whether to in fact legislate. And Article 12, Section 2 doesn't forbid that, seeing as how the board, quote, shall perform such duties as may be prescribed by law. For every constitutional office that carries that phrase, this court has held that it lets the legislature regulate how duties are performed so long as it doesn't abolish the office or empty out its functions. House Bill 2755 comes nowhere near that line. And if the board's contrary maximalist reading of Heckler proves to be right, then the court should actually overrule Heckler as inconsistent with our Constitution.
6: And the High Court will issue a decision later this year. Now time to get an update on sports, and for that we're joined by Daniel Woods. Daniel, good morning.
9: Good morning, Chris. The West Virginia football team rides high into Big 12 conference play after its big win against number 25 Virginia. Head coach Rich Rodriguez says his newcomers keep proving they can make plays in the big moments.
10: For all of our new guys, it was a different environment. I thought they responded pretty well. You know, we didn't play great at times, particularly in the first half, but our guys kept plugging and they were into the game and beat a pretty quality opponent. And, you know, we enjoyed it for 24 hours and then obviously moved on since then.
9: WVU opens the Big 12 schedule against Oklahoma State Saturday at 7. Quarterback Michael Hawkins Jr. continues to pick up recognition for his performance against the Cavaliers. He's this week's Walter Camp National Offensive Player of the Week and Earl Campbell Tyler Rose National Player of the Week. He totaled more than 300 yards and 5 touchdowns against Virginia. The Marshall football team is still working to improve after beating Missouri State. Head coach Tony Gibson says he's proud of the way they closed out the first two wins against Missouri State and Middle Tennessee State.
11: The main focus for us was to finish games. And we've got tests early in the season. The last two games have came down to last possession. As the head coach, and I know our staff feels, so we want to put that thing to bed early. And we had opportunities and we didn't do it. That's stressful on the heart, everything else. So we got to start closing games out when we have that opportunity.
9: Marshall finishes non-conference play against Gardner-Webb Saturday at 3:30. The West Virginia men's soccer team continues its winning ways with a 1-0 victory against Duquesne. Marshall picked up a 2-1 win against Eastern Illinois. The Mountaineers and Thundering Herd play Sunday in Huntington. WVU's back in the national top 25 at number 21 this week. The Mountaineer women are number 10. Morning news time is 6:21.
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13: Good morning at the WKMZ News Desk. I'm Alex Wiederspiel. 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Drive home happy. The victim in a fatal construction accident at a Monongalia County worksite on I-79 near the Marion County line has now been identified. 30-year-old Mickey Swisher of Morgantown died at the scene. Two other workers are hospitalized after a large crane knocked them off a bridge. Their conditions are not known. The heavy crane was being used on the bridge construction site and reportedly malfunctioned, causing concrete barriers to hit the three workers. That investigation is ongoing. A Harrison County jury convicted Jeremy Levi Wright on accusations of making a terroristic threat at a South Harrison Middle School basketball game last season. A sentencing date has not been set on the felony conviction. Vandalia Health officially opened Mon Harrison Neighborhood Hospital this week, the completion of a $1 million project aimed at expanding access to emergency and inpatient care, as well as diagnostic care. That in Harrison County. The new 38,000 square foot hospital is at Charles Point. First patients will be seen at the Harrison County facility September 29th. Two people are being treated following an ATV accident in Harrison County on Monday. That incident occurred on Hardesty Run Road in the Shinston area. Three people were involved in the accident. One person is believed to be a juvenile. Two people were transported by ambulance. The extent of injuries and the cause of the accident are not known at this time. Monongalia County prosecutors have quickly indicted WVU Sports Hall of Fame member and current football assistant Noel Devine. The 38-year-old Devine was placed under arrest, accused of strangulation, domestic battery, unlawful restraint, and stalking in Monongalia County. Devine is now on leave from the WVU football team. At the WKMZ News Desk, I'm Alex Wiederspiel.
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13: 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The playoff ratings are officially out for Week 4. Bridgeport is up to number 6 in AAA. RCB down to number 2. North Marion at number 4 in AA. Phillip Arbor is at 6. South Harrison tied for number 9. Lincoln is at 11. Doddridge County at 12. Check out the high school football playoff ratings for Week 4 today at the WVMetroNews.com high school sports section. WVU men's soccer earned a narrow win. It came late thanks to an 85th-minute Sammy Walker goal, sealing the fate as WVU took down Duquesne 1-0 in their final tune-up before facing Marshall. 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
14: 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Lincoln Volleyball earned a win this week, defeating Doddridge County in four sets to win what is now their sixth match in their last 10.
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2: A flood watch expires at 8 p.m. tonight. 60% chance of rain, some sunshine, a possible thunderstorm, high 66. Tonight, 40% chance of rain, low 51. Thursday, clouds give way to sun, high 66. Thursday night, clear and cool, low 42. Friday, sunny, high 67 for week 5 of high school football. That's your full forecast on 103.3 WKMZ.
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8: 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As I mentioned in yesterday's report, the DNR's annual mast survey should be out any day now, but if you hunt, chances are you've already given your area a thorough look. DNR Wildlife Manager Todd Dowdy has also been doing his portion of those mast survey reports, and he can kind of give us a thumbnail on where things are in his part of the state. Those are the southeastern counties. According to Dowdy, weather trends have had an impact this year.
9: You can already see mast on the trees. It's small, but you can still see it. Of course, storms are knocking some of that down, so you can even see some on the ground. But yes, it's still something to look for. This year, based on what we're seeing here in the southeast region of the state, it's definitely less than what we've seen in the last 2 years. So typically that equates to a better archery hunt, puts deer moving around the landscape a little bit more, usually improves the archery hunting.
8: Of course, once the rut starts, well, then as we are all aware, the food sources don't make a whole lot of difference. And frankly, all bets are off. But that'll be about a month from now. I'm Chris Lawrence with Outdoors Today on Metro News, the voice of West Virginia. 6:39 on the morning news. Now time for an update on sports. And for that, here's Daniel Woods. Daniel, good morning.
10: Good morning, Chris. The West Virginia football team opens Big 12 play with more weapons emerging on the Mountaineer offense. After missing the start of the season with an injury, head coach Rich Rodriguez says wide receiver Prince Strawn will play a bigger role this week.
11: Last week, again, it was kind of the first week back, and he played a little bit, I think, but he'll have a full week to practice this week and expect him to be in there a little bit more. And he's a big physical guy and a good football player, so I think, I was kind of the first game for him. and I think he'll keep getting better, and his role is going to increase, of course, I think, starting this weekend.
10: WVU opens its Big 12 schedule against Oklahoma State Saturday. Quarterback Michael Hawkins Jr. is still picking up recognition for his performance Saturday against Virginia. He's the Walter Camp National Offensive Player of the Week and the Earl Campbell Tyler Rose National Player of the Week. The Marshall football team closes non-conference play this Saturday, and head coach Tony Gibson wants things tightened up on defense. He says the Herd made too many mistakes in Saturday's win against Missouri State.
0: Way too many explosive plays. And then the other thing, 17 points they got, we were off the field on three drives that we gave them extra plays because of penalties. So, you know, just playing sloppy, not using great technique, reaching for guys that are running through guys.
10: Marshall takes on Gardner-Webb Saturday at 3:30. The West Virginia men's soccer team goes back into conference play after a 1-0 non-league win against Duquesne. Sammy Walker scored late for the Mountaineers, and head coach Dan Stratford says that can be a character-building win.
12: I do feel as though we got what we deserved with the result and kind of got there in the end. So sometimes these games can build a lot of kind of resilience and resistance and belief. But we also have to recognize that, there is a game of two halves, and we can't only show up for one of them, especially with the stretch we're about to face.
10: Marshall beat Eastern Illinois 2-1. The Mountaineers and Thundering Herd play in Huntington this Sunday. West Virginia is back in the United Soccer Coaches Top 25 this week at number 21. After opening Big 12 play with a draw, the WVU women's soccer team is ranked number 10. The Week 5 edition of the WVSSAC High School Football Playoff ratings is here. University, the number one seed in Quad A. Herbert Hoover at the top of AAA. Frankfurt leading AA. And Wahama leading Class A. Another edition of the High School Sports Line arrives tonight at 7:06 on many of these same stations along the Metro News radio network. Morning news time is 6:42.
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14: Good morning at the WKMZ News Desk. I'm Alex Wiederspiel. 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Flash flooding caused by excessive rainfall remains a possibility in some parts of central and north central West Virginia today. That includes Barber, Doddridge, Gilmer, Harrison, Lewis, Randolph, Ritchie, Taylor, and Upshur counties. A variety of watches will expire tonight, 8 p.m. A North Carolina man will face 2 years in a federal prison convicted for trying to receive a package containing more than 1.6 pounds of fentanyl in Morgantown. 29-year-old Jaquan Marquise Brock of Charlotte will serve the time following U.S. postal inspectors intercepting a package from Arizona that was en route to Morgantown. The leaves in north central West Virginia soon turn red, yellow, brown, and orange. Peak foliage is expected to begin in mid-October. The Exponent Telegram reports that local experts are predicting peak change to come in mid-October around the 15th. A Harrison County bridge will be closed on U.S. 19 this weekend. Point Comfort Bridge will close from 7 a.m. Saturday through 5 p.m. Sunday while substructure and expansion dam repair work is completed. A detour will use U.S. 50. Delays should be expected for motorists. A 20-year-old has now been sentenced to supervised probation in connection to the March 2023 shooting of Clayton Peck in Marion County. Jaden Chiriza served an alternative sentence at the Anthony Correctional Center for Youthful Offenders. Chiriza faces a 35-year sentence if he violates conditions of his probation. He was one of three charged originally with first-degree murder and conspiracy in the case. First-degree murder charges were dropped. The shooting occurred at the Fairmont Hills apartment during a drug deal. At the WKMZ News Desk, I'm Alex Wiederspiel.
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14: 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The playoff ratings are officially out for Week 4. Bridgeport is up to number 6 in AAA. RCB down to number 2. North Marion at number 4 in AA. Phillip Arbor
16: is at 6. South Harrison tied for number 9. Lincoln is at 11. Doddridge County at 12. Check out the high school football playoff ratings for week 4 today at the WVMetroNews.com high school sports section. WVU men's soccer earned a narrow win. It came late thanks to an 85th minute Sammy Walker goal, sealing the fate as WVU took down Duquesne 1-0 in their final tune-up before facing Marshall. Fall practice officially underway for WVU men's basketball. You can check out comprehensive coverage of the Mountaineers at the WVU sports section of WVMetroNews.com. Lincoln volleyball earned a win this

0: this week, defeating Doddridge County in four sets to win what is now their sixth match in their last 10.
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0: A flood watch expires at 8 p.m. tonight. 60% chance of rain, some sunshine, a possible thunderstorm, high 66. Tonight, 40% chance of rain, low 51. Thursday, clouds give way to sun, high 66. Thursday night, clear and cool, low 42. Friday, sunny, high 67 for week 5 of high school football. That's your full forecast on 103.3 WKMZ.
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0: 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I'm Daniel Woods.
1: And I'm Chris Lawrence.
0: Turmoil once again in the House of Delegates District 91 race.
2: 2 years after state officials removed Delegate Joseph DeSoto from the seat after he was arrested for allegedly threatening lawmakers, Republican candidate for District 91 Chris Claggett is facing calls to withdraw from the race after social media posts surfaced in which he reportedly disparaged African-American women and Muslims. State Democratic Party Chairman Mike Pushkin wants Claggett to withdraw.
3: It's not hard for me to say, don't vote for a bigot. Don't vote for an avowed racist. That shouldn't be hard to say. That shouldn't be controversial at all.
2: House Speaker Roger Hanshaw says Claggett's comments are concerning.
4: We don't have a place in the legislature for bigotry or hatred.
2: Claggett is opposed by Democrat David Michaels in the November general election. I'm Jack Carlson, WVMetroNews.com.
1: State Supreme Court evaluating arguments about who has final say in education regulations, the legislature or the State Board of Education. State education officials contend that the legislature is trying to take final authority with a new law passed last year. State Board of Education attorney Christopher Smith says the state constitution gives powers to both the state board and the legislature. And he says now the legislature wants to step over the line.
5: This is a case saying that the legislature cannot wrest from the Board of Education its rulemaking powers. The legislature has a tool in its toolbox, and that's the legislative tool.
1: State Solicitor General Michael Williams says this isn't taking any power from the state BOE. It's just another review mechanism.
6: House Bill 2755 thus doesn't seize the board's rulemaking power, but merely gives the legislature one regular session to decide whether to, in fact, legislate.
1: The balance of power in question isn't new. It's been debated between the state board and the legislature many times since 1988. The Supreme Court ruled then that the Board of Education has general supervision over state schools, and any interference would be unconstitutional.
0: House Democrats are off for another kitchen table tour. House Minority Leader Delegate Sean Hornbuckle of Cabell County says there are two goals on the tour.
7: People, again, understandably so, are fed up with the way things are going. We want to make sure that, A, we are listening to people, but, B, that we're, you know, offering them something new. Offering something that's different, representatives that will listen to them for a change.
0: The tour starts tonight at the Fairmont Senior Center and has six stops around the state ahead of Election Day.
1: Huntington police say they have found and arrested a man in connection with a shots fired incident last week. 20-year-old Chase Misner was taken into custody without incident on Tuesday. He's been charged with allegedly shooting a victim in the shoulder on September 17th. Now, the victim went to the hospital with non-life-threatening injuries and is now in stable condition. Misner is charged with two counts of wanton endangerment and a count of malicious assault. He's in the Western Regional Jail.
0: An investigation is underway into a tragic accident near the Monongalia-Marion County line on Interstate 79. State police say a worker died and two others were injured after they were knocked off of a bridge by a large crane at a construction site Tuesday. Troopers say a heavy crane was being used at the site and it malfunctioned, causing concrete barriers to strike the three workers. Authorities say 30-year-old Mickey Swisher of Morgantown died at the scene. The other two workers are hospitalized.
1: A Monongalia County delegate says the State Public Service Commission is preparing a case involving a garbage collection for mediation. Delegate David McCormick has been outspoken about Republic Services service, and he says many people are displeased with what they have gotten.
8: I just keep getting complaints. I get stopped on the street. I get emails. I get text, phone call. You know, everybody's got a story about Republic Services and the terrible service that, and it's not just residential, it's commercial too.
1: And he filed a formal complaint with the PSC after a 30-day monitoring period was extended to 60 days with little improvement. McCormick explains what happens now with that mediation step.
8: He gets assigned a case number, and there's a mediation that will occur. I don't have a date yet, but the mediation will be between myself and the company, and it is mediated by an administrative law judge.
1: McCormick says he hopes the complaint will help improve customer service and ensure consistent pickup.
0: 70 workers will lose their jobs when a Greenbrier County flooring plant closes. Mullican Flooring in Ronsford gave notice this week it will close around Thanksgiving for good. The plant has been located there since the 1980s.
1: And the PSC has ordered the Gauley River Public Service District to implement an agreement to allow West Virginia American Water Company to begin operating its system that provides water to the Mount Olive State Prison in Fayette County. Gauley River has been fighting that agreement for the past 2 years, but was unsuccessful in an appeal to the state Supreme Court. It's 6:53, and you're listening to the Morning News.
9: Here's your Metro News forecast. Today will be cool with intermittent rain reaching a high of 64. Tonight, expect partly cloudy skies with a few showers and a low of 52. Tomorrow, there will be mostly cloudy conditions with scattered showers possible, and the temperature will reach a high of 67. Moving on to Friday, anticipate plenty of sunshine with a high of 69. As we head into Saturday, it will be partly sunny with a high of 69 as well. That's your AccuWeather forecast.
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17: Mountaineer coach Rich Rodriguez says expect the workload to be heavy for WVU's top two offensive players. We'll talk about that in a moment.
18: Timeout.
19: All right. Remember, we're a team that plays together. Listen, the winning will take care of itself. We just have to get everyone involved.
20: In interscholastic sports, we celebrate what makes every one of us unique. 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
17: Running back Cam Cook and quarterback Michael Hawkins have combined for 114 carries through the first three games of the season for the Mountaineers. Cook had 30 in the Coastal Carolina game and 30 again last week against Virginia. Mountaineer coach Rich Rodriguez says if that's what it takes, he's fine with it.
21: I really hadn't thought about it, you know. They're on scholarship, plus they're getting paid. The thing that you can do is you have, you know, because Cam is a guy, the only guy that has any experience. All those other guys are young guys. I think as they grow and mature in our offense, we won't have to run Cam with 30 carries. I don't know if I've ever, in any time in 40 years of calling plays or whatever, asked the running back coach, hey, how many carries does he I really don't. I mean, and it's important. I mean, you should probably know that, right? I should probably know in the fourth quarter. This guy's already got 30-some things and 30-some carries, whatever. I don't know if I've – I don't believe I've ever asked, like, quarterback or running back, what we got to do to score on this play here, this possession. If a guy gets a little winded, you know, because we're tempo, there's a lot of times you see a guy with a long run and then he'll want to take a blow. But once you substitute – and it allows them to substitute, and you can't go as fast. And so we teach our guys in practice. We may substitute for you, but a lot of times we won't. So you've got to learn to, you know, if after a big run you're a little bit tired, to catch your breath and get ready to go right again. So we kind of practice that way. We don't, like in practices, if they have a long run or something like that, we don't give them a break right then. They have to wait till there's a, you know, a little bit of a slow time in the progression to get substituted for.
17: Backups, Amari Latimer, he has 12 carries. Martavius Boswell has 8. Those came in the UT Martin game. With the Golden Blue Report, I'm Kyle Wiggs, Metro News Sports.
1: 6:59 on the morning news. Coming up in the next hour, TJ Meadows will have today's commentary. We'll also get the entertainment report and more on the Chris Claggett case out of the 91st Delegate District. We'll hear more about that coming up in the next hour as well. Plus more news, sports, and weather. Stay with us for Daniel Woods. I'm Chris Lawrence, and you're listening to Metro News, the voice of West Virginia.

0: Clarksburg's News Talk and Sports Authority, 1033 WKMZ Clarksburg Bridgeport, a WVRC media station. 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
1: Iran's president will take the world stage. I'm Dave Anthony, Fox News. The morning after President Trump threatened the country with possible annihilation in his speech at the United Nations.
2: But I believe we'll make a deal right after the election.
1: And for the first time in months, the U.S. and Iran had negotiations.
3: The indirect meeting took place on the sidelines of the U.N. General Assembly in New York. Qatari mediators shuttled messages between the two sides. President Trump's envoy Steve Witkoff and Iran's foreign minister were involved. President Trump said the talks lasted 3 hours and were very productive. Iran's foreign ministry says it restated its demand that the U.S. cease acts of aggression.
1: That's Fox's Jonathan Savage. Also today at the U.N., Ukraine's President Volodymyr Zelensky will speak after he also had a meeting at the UN with President Trump trying to end the war with Russia. The president also met with Venezuela's acting president Delcy Rodriguez, who will speak at the General Assembly today as well. Also later today, ahead of talks tomorrow at the White House,
4: President Trump will give Chinese President Xi Jinping a warm welcome, greeting him at Joint Base Andrews. It is a rare occurrence as most U.S. presidents greet foreign leaders at the White House. The president, though, argues his personal diplomacy serves U.S. interests as he and Xi get ready to navigate several sensitive topics, including trade, tariffs, and AI.
1: Fox's Madeline Rivera. Some lawmakers are calling for new regulations to prevent artificial intelligence from going dangerously out of control. A new Fox News poll shows 6 in 10 surveyed view AI unfavorably. The legal fight over congressional redistricting in Missouri continues after an appeals court ruled they have to use new maps in November.
5: Thus far, the Supreme Court has disagreed, letting stand a decision by the Missouri Supreme Court, which ordered the state to use the same U.S. House districts as it did in the previous two elections. The Supreme Court now giving supporters of the new map till midday today to respond to the latest appeal.
1: That's Fox's Sue Guzman. 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
10: In the newsroom, I'm Alex Wiederspiel. The victim in a fatal construction accident at a Monongalia County worksite on I-79 near the Marion County line has now been identified. 30-year-old Mickey Swisher of Morgantown died at the scene. Two other workers are hospitalized after a large crane knocked them off a bridge. Their conditions are not known. The heavy crane
11: was being used on the bridge construction site and reportedly malfunctioned, causing concrete barriers to hit the three workers. That investigation is ongoing. Flash flooding caused by excessive rainfall remains a possibility in some parts of central and north central West Virginia today. That includes Barber, Doddridge, Gilmer, Harrison, Lewis, Randolph, Ritchie, Taylor, and Upshur counties. A variety of watches will expire tonight, 8 p.m.
12: If you see news happening, you can submit a tip to the newsroom by texting 35651. In the newsroom, I'm Alex Wiederspiel.
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11: A flood watch expires at 8 p.m. tonight. 60% chance of rain, some sunshine, a possible thunderstorm, high 66. Tonight, 40% chance of rain, low 51. Thursday, clouds give way to sun, high 66. Thursday night, clear and cool, low 42. Friday, sunny, high 67 for week 5 of high school football. That's your full forecast on 103.3 WKMZ.
16: It's Wednesday, September 23rd, 2026, and this is the Morning News, a service of Metro News, the voice of West Virginia. I'm Chris Lawrence, and it's 7:06. Let's take a look at what's going on across the state of West Virginia this morning at the Metro News anchor desk. One construction worker is dead and two more hospitalized after a tragic accident on a job site along I-79. The incident happened Tuesday morning on a bridge near the Marion-Monongahela County line. State police say a crane malfunctioned and caused concrete barriers to knock three workers off the bridge. The deceased victim has been identified as 30-year-old Mickey Swisher of Morgantown. An investigation into the incident is underway. Two other individuals who were injured are hospitalized. South Charleston police are investigating a collision on the Dunbar Toll Bridge this week that claimed two lives.
17: One of the vehicles was traveling, coming in the direction towards South Charleston on the bridge. The other vehicle was going the opposite way. The vehicle that struck the other vehicle drove into that vehicle. The reason behind that is still something we're investigating and looking into.
16: That's South Charleston Police Captain Andrew Gordon. Dead are 59-year-old Allison Ross of Nitro and 68-year-old Roy Day of Hurricane. Hours after that, a 12-year-old boy was killed trying to walk across McCorkle Avenue in South Charleston, not far from where that fatal wreck occurred on the bridge. The victim identified as Hunter Combs, a student at Dunbar Middle School. He was trying to cross the busy five-lane road near the intersection with Rock Lake Drive in South Charleston. No citations or charges have been issued in either incident, but an investigation is underway. A 12-member Kanawha County jury will continue to hear evidence this morning in the trial of a St. Albans man. Leo Smith is facing charges in connection with child pornography. Prosecutors say police found more than 200 images on his phone. The trial is set to resume this morning in Kanawha County Circuit Court. There is controversy over a Republican candidate for the House in Berkeley County. Candidate Chris Claggett is under scrutiny over social media posts that made disparaging remarks about African-American women and Muslims and reportedly called the Confederate flag beautiful. House Speaker Roger Hanshaw says there's no place for that attitude in the House.
18: And I'm not going to tell anybody else how to vote and choose their representatives, but I am going to say that the culture that we seek to perpetuate in the House of Delegates, in the body that I'm responsible for providing some level of leadership for right now, doesn't condone that kind of bigotry or hatred.
16: Berkeley County Democrat Chairman David Valente says the GOP ought to remove Claggett from the ballot.
19: Does it hurt the Republican Party to, you know, have him step down? I think it's, you know, would be better for them long term to have him step down, leave this race, rather than him being being an active candidate and representing the party going into November.
16: Social media posts were first reported by West Virginia Watch. House Democrats are beginning their six-county kitchen table tour tonight in Marion County. They're stopping at the Fairmont Senior Center. That event begins at 6 o'clock. House Minority Leader Sean Hornbuckle previews what's going to be talked about.
20: West Virginians like and value people who think independently, people that have courage, have a backbone. When you are doing things, just to stay in office, to run some election mail or whatever, to say you're with somebody, that's okay, I guess, to get elected, but you're not actually doing the work of the people.
16: Hornbuckle says data centers and Flock cameras are going to be front and center in the conversation.
20: There have been actions by a lot of our representatives that took away local control and didn't allow people to speak up for themselves when it comes to data centers. Doesn't, you know, really, it sort of flies in the face when we're talking about flocking. Again, there's so many issues going on right now.
16: The tour also includes stops in Kanawha, Boone, Jefferson, Hancock, and Cabell counties. Looks like garbage pickup service dispute is headed toward mediation for the PSC.
2: After a 60-day monitoring period that was planned to be only 30, Delegate David McCormick has filed a formal complaint with the PSC on Republic Services. He says poor service, in some cases no service, and bad customer service are the complaints.
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2: 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I'm Mike Norton.

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3: 7:15 on the morning news. Still ahead, we get an update on sports with Daniel Woods right now in our backgrounder. The 91st District House of Delegates race is once again filled with controversy. 2 years ago, Martinsburg native Joseph DeSoto secured the majority vote in the November general election. A month after the votes were counted, he was arrested and removed from the seat amid allegations that he had made terrorist threats against lawmakers. Now this election, Republican Chris Claggett finds himself in a firestorm of controversy after he allegedly made social media posts expressing racist and sexist views. Some members of the legislature are calling for Claggett to resign after the posts have surfaced. Claggett is opposed by Democratic challenger David Michaels in the race. House Speaker Roger Hanshaw shared his thoughts on Metro News Talk Line on Tuesday.
4: Yeah, I got made aware of some of that content over the weekend and yesterday. I think it's appropriate that there be some scrutiny given to some of this. I've never had the occasion to meet Mr. Claggett, but some of those all those comments, frankly, are concerning. We don't have a place in the legislature for bigotry or hatred. I hope that if the voters of Berkeley County send Mr. Claggett to the House, that he comes with a different attitude. Well, I think that is where we go. I mean, when we see things like that, we as voters, we as citizens ought to immediately be concerned. You know, we all have a choice when we walk in that voting booth of who's going to represent us in this representative government that we have here in the United States of America. I'm proud of it. And I'm not going to tell anybody else how to vote and choose their representatives, but I am going to say that the culture that we seek to perpetuate in the House of Delegates, in the body that I'm responsible for providing some level of leadership for right now, doesn't condone that kind of bigotry or hatred, and we're not going to tolerate it. We're not, if the voters of Berkeley County choose to send that attitude to the House of Delegates, it will be a lonely place.
3: House Speaker Roger Hanshaw. 7:17 on the morning news. Back to the sports desk. Daniel Woods is in with the update. Morning, Daniel.
5: Good morning, Chris. The West Virginia football team opens conference play in the Big 12 on Saturday with Oklahoma State coming to Morgantown. Head coach Rich Rodriguez says it's a big recruiting weekend and he wants to show off how special WVU can be.
6: You want them to feel the Mountaineer experience, not just game day and the game environment, what happens in the game, but everything surrounding that. The tailgating, the fans, you know, how loud it is. And you know, I think I said after the game, this is one of the greatest places to play college football in the country. And all coaches say that to the recruits over the phone, but when they come to get to see and experience it in person, it does make an impact.
5: Big recognition continues for Mountaineer quarterback Michael Hawkins Jr. He's been named the Walter Camp National Offensive Player of the Week and Earl Campbell Tyler Rose National Player of the Week after going for more than 300 yards and 5 touchdowns against Virginia. WVU opens Big 12 play against Oklahoma State Saturday at 7 in Morgantown. The Marshall football team is back at home to take on Gardner-Webb this Saturday. Head coach Tony Gibson says no matter the opponent, the mission stays the same.
7: Whether we're playing the Pittsburgh Steelers, Gardner-Webb, or Huntington High School, we got to take care of us first. We have to get better as a football team. We cannot keep doing that, turning the ball over, giving up explosives, and thinking we're going to be able to just beat every team that we play. It's not going to happen. The one thing that I do like about them, though, is they prepare the right way. You know, I thought last Tuesday was our best Tuesday practice. Today was better.
5: Marshall finishes non-conference play against Gardner-Webb Saturday at 3:30. The West Virginia men's soccer team keeps it rolling with a 1-0 win against Duquesne thanks to a late goal from Sammy Walker. Marshall got a winner from Carl Romberg to beat Eastern Illinois 2-1. The Mountaineers and Thundering Herd will meet in Huntington on Sunday in Sunbelt Conference play. WVU is ranked again this week back into the top 25 at 21. The WVU women's soccer team is ranked 10th. The Week 5 edition of the WVSSAC High School Football Playoff Ratings is here. 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We'll get a breakdown tonight on the High School Sports Line at 7:06 across the Metro News Radio Network with guests from around the state as well. 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
9: Good morning at the WKMZ News Desk. I'm Alex Wiederspiel. 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
10: The victim in a fatal construction accident at a Monongalia County worksite on I-79 near the Marion County line has now been identified. 30-year-old Mickey Swisher of Morgantown died at the scene. Two other workers are hospitalized after a large crane knocked them off a bridge. Their conditions are not known. The heavy crane was being used on the bridge construction site and reportedly malfunctioned, causing concrete barriers to hit the three workers. That investigation is ongoing. A Harrison County jury convicted Jeremy Levi Wright on accusations of making a terroristic threat at a South Harrison Middle School basketball game last season. A sentencing date has not been set on the felony conviction. Vandalia Health officially opened Mon Harrison Neighborhood Hospital this week, the completion of a $1 million project aimed at expanding access to emergency and inpatient care, as well as diagnostic care. That in Harrison County. The new 38,000 square foot hospital is at Charles Point. First patients will be seen at the Harrison County facility September 29th. Two people are being treated following an ATV accident in Harrison County on Monday. That incident occurred on Hardesty Run Road in the Shinston area. Three people were involved in the accident. One person is believed to be a juvenile. Two people were transported by ambulance. The extent of injuries and the cause of the accident are not known at this time. Monongalia County prosecutors have quickly indicted WVU Sports Hall of Fame member and current football assistant Noel Devine. The 38-year-old Devine was placed under arrest, accused of strangulation, domestic battery, unlawful restraint, and stalking in Monongalia County. Devine is now on leave from the WVU football team.
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10: The playoff ratings are officially out for week four. Bridgeport is up to number six in AAA. RCB down to number two. North Marion at number four in AA. Phillip Arbor is at six. South Harrison tied for number nine. Lincoln is at 11. Doddridge County at 12. Check out the high school football playoff ratings for week four today at the WVMetroNews.com high school sports section. WVU men's soccer earned a narrow win. It came late thanks to an 85th minute Sammy Walker goal, sealing the fate as WVU took down Duquesne 1-0 in their final tune-up before facing Marshall. Fall practice officially underway for WVU men's basketball. 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Lincoln Volleyball earned a win this week, defeating Doddridge County in four sets to win what is now their sixth match in their last 10.
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10: A flood watch expires at 8 p.m. tonight. 60% chance of rain, some sunshine, a possible thunderstorm, high 66. Tonight, 40% chance of rain, low 51. Thursday, clouds give way to sun, high 66. Thursday night, clear and cool, low 42. Friday, sunny, high 67 for week 5 of high school football. That's your full forecast on 103.3 WKMZ.
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1: Here's your Metro News forecast. Today will be cool with intermittent rain reaching a high of 64. Tonight, expect partly cloudy skies with a few showers and a low of 52. Tomorrow, there will be mostly cloudy conditions with scattered showers possible, and the temperature will reach a high of 67. Moving on to Friday, anticipate plenty of sunshine with a high of 69. As we head into Saturday, it will be partly sunny with a high of 69 as well. That's your AccuWeather forecast.
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0: This is Metro News, the voice of West Virginia. 7:34 on the morning news. Good morning, I'm Chris Lawrence. 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
9: Chris, Thomas Jefferson tried to warn us. We didn't listen. In 1789, while serving as America's minister to France, Jefferson wrote to James Madison, quote, "The earth belongs in usufruct to the living, an old term meaning to borrow temporarily. The dead have neither powers nor rights over it. The language is old. The warning is timeless." Jefferson believed one generation had no right to bind the next. And he applied that principle in part to public debt. Debt, he argued, allows the wishes of the past to tie the hands of the future. On that point, he could not have been more right. We often hear that we are burdened.

0: 3 on the opening drive of New York's loss to the Los Angeles Rams Monday, and reports indicate it is more significant than initially believed. Dart faces an extended period of time on the sidelines and could undergo season-ending surgery. In Major League Baseball, injury news there, the New York Yankees do not expect slugger Aaron Judge to be available for the start of the playoffs next week. Judge went on the injured list with a calf strain Friday, and manager Aaron Boone said the team does not anticipate he'll be able to play when the wild card round begins on Tuesday. New York leads Boston by 6 games for the top wild card spot in the American League. Meanwhile, a National League contender is getting its former MVP back. The Los Angeles Dodgers expect to slot Shohei Ohtani back into the lineup today. Ohtani went on the injured list September 8th to deal with nagging knee and shoulder injuries, but manager Dave Roberts says his designated hitter looks ready to go for today's game against San Diego. The Dodgers are shaping up to be much closer to full strength for the start of the playoffs, activating All-Star center fielder Andy Páez and starting pitcher Roky Sasaki off of the IL on Tuesday. Morning news time is 7:42.
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2: Good morning at the WKMZ News Desk. I'm Alex Wiederspiel. News this hour is a service of Jerry Raymond Chevrolet. 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Drive home happy. Flash flooding caused by excessive rainfall remains a possibility in some parts of central and north central West Virginia today. That includes Barber, Doddridge, Gilmer, Harrison, Lewis, Randolph, Ritchie, Taylor, and Upshur counties. A variety of watches will expire tonight, 8 p.m. A North Carolina man will face 2 years in a federal prison convicted for trying to receive a package containing more than 1.6 pounds of fentanyl in Morgantown. 29-year-old Jaquan Marquise Brock of Charlotte will serve the time following U.S. postal inspectors intercepting a package from Arizona that was en route to Morgantown. The leaves in north central West Virginia soon turn red, yellow, brown, and orange. Peak foliage is expected to begin in mid-October. The Exponent Telegram reports that local experts are predicting peak change to come in mid-October around the 15th. A Harrison County bridge will be closed on U.S. 19 this weekend. Point Comfort Bridge will close from 7 a.m. Saturday through 5 p.m. Sunday while substructure and expansion dam repair work is completed. A detour will use U.S. 50. Delays should be expected for motorists. A 20-year-old has now been sentenced to supervised probation in connection to the March 2023 shooting of Clayton Peck in Marion County. Jaden Chiriza served an alternative sentence at the Anthony Correctional Center for Youthful Offenders. Chiriza faces a 35-year sentence if he violates conditions of his probation. He was one of three charged originally with first-degree murder and conspiracy in the case. First-degree murder charges were dropped. The shooting occurred at the Fairmont Hills apartment during a drug deal. At the WKMZ News Desk, I'm Alex Wiederspiel.
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2: 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The playoff ratings are officially out for Week 4. Bridgeport is up to number 6 in AAA. RCB down to number 2. North Marion at number 4 in AA. Phillip Arbor is at 6. South Harrison tied for number 9. Lincoln is at 11. Doddridge County at 12. Check out the high school football playoff ratings for Week 4 today at the WVMetroNews.com high school sports section. WVU men's soccer earned a narrow win. It came late thanks to an 85th minute Sammy Walker goal, sealing the fate as WVU took down Duquesne 1-0 in their final tune-up before facing Marshall. Fall practice officially underway for WVU men's basketball. You can check out comprehensive coverage of the Mountaineers at the WVU sports section of WVMetroNews.com. Lincoln Volleyball earned a win this week, defeating Doddridge County in 4 sets to win what is now their 6th match in their last 10. From the WKMZ Sports Desk, I'm Alex Wiederspiel.
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2: A flood watch expires at 8 p.m. tonight. 60% chance of rain, some sunshine, a possible thunderstorm, high 66. Tonight, 40% chance of rain, low 51. Thursday, clouds give way to sun, high 66. Thursday night, clear and cool, low 42. Friday, sunny, high 67 for week 5 of high school football. That's your full forecast on 103.3 WKMZ.
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0: President Delcy Rodriguez and Ukraine's President Volodymyr Zelensky. The president has been urging Russian leader Vladimir Putin to stop the war against Ukraine, but there's growing concern things could get worse.
1: NATO's deputy commander in Europe has described Russia's president as becoming increasingly cavalier, dangerous, and risk-accepting. Air Chief Marshal Sir John Stringer, though, advising NATO members not to be provoked into an overreaction. This as European leaders warn that Moscow is planning to test the alliance. Poland's Prime Minister Donald Tusk said last week Russia might target NATO with a drone or missile strike, then claim it was an accident.
0: Fox's Jonathan Savage. First Lady Melania Trump will ring the opening bell at the New York Stock Exchange this morning and then host what's called an Imperia Summit, a gathering of female business executives aimed at more economic prosperity for women. The First Lady just told Fox and Friends.
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6: In the newsroom, I'm Alex Wiederspiel. The victim in a fatal construction accident at a Monongalia County worksite on I-79 near the Marion County line has now been identified. 30-year-old Mickey Swisher of Morgantown died at the scene. Two other workers are hospitalized after a large crane knocked them off a bridge. Their conditions are not known. The heavy crane was being used on the bridge construction site and reportedly malfunctioned, causing concrete barriers to hit the three workers. That investigation is ongoing. Flash flooding caused by excessive rainfall remains a possibility in some parts of central and north central West Virginia today. That includes Barber, Doddridge, Gilmer, Harrison, Lewis, Randolph, Ritchie, Taylor, and Upshur counties. A variety of watches will expire tonight, 8 p.m.
7: If you see news happening, you can submit a tip to the newsroom by texting 35651. In the newsroom, I'm Alex Wiederspiel.
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6: A flood watch expires at 8 p.m. tonight. 60% chance of rain, some sunshine, a possible thunderstorm, high 66. Tonight, 40% chance of rain, low 51.
7: Thursday, clouds give way to sun, high 66. Thursday night, clear and cool, low

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8: 8:15 on the morning news. Still ahead, we get an update on sports with Daniel Woods. Right now in our backgrounder, State Board of Education says a law requiring its policies to go through the legislature first is unconstitutional. That appeal was argued Tuesday before the Supreme Court. School Board Attorney Christopher Smith says state law is clear that the school board has its own power.
9: In 1988, Justice McHugh, writing for a unanimous Supreme Court, announced syllabus point 2 in the Heckler case. That syllabus point was not ambiguous. It stated that any statute that interfered with the board's rulemaking power was unconstitutional under Article 12, Section 2. The legislature understood that.

0: Two times it proposed constitutional amendments seeking to carve back the board's power. Both times, West Virginia voters declined. Under House Bill 2755, the legislature seeks to impose the very interference that this court held was unconstitutional in Heckler. This court should grant the writ of issue the writ of mandamus and strike the laws issued by the House Bill 2755 as unconstitutional because for three reasons. First, Heckler and its progeny demand that result. Second, the plain language of the Constitution supports this court's conclusion in Heckler. And finally, the reasons animating Article 12, Section 2 support Heckler's decision.
1: State Solicitor General Michael Williams, meanwhile, says the legislature has the power to review what the school board does.
2: The board says this case is Heckler all over again, but the board's petition never mentions key parts of this statute that make all the difference. Under the 1988 law, if the legislature did nothing, the board's rules never took effect. Under House Bill 2755, if the legislature does nothing, the board's rule takes effect word for word as the board wrote it. House Bill 2755 thus doesn't seize the board's rulemaking power, but merely gives the legislature one regular session to decide whether to in fact legislate. And Article 12, Section 2 doesn't forbid that, seeing as how the board, quote, shall perform such duties as may be prescribed by law. For every constitutional office that carries that phrase, this court has held that it lets the legislature regulate how duties are performed so long as it doesn't abolish the office or empty out its functions. House Bill 2755 comes nowhere near that line. And if the board's contrary maximalist reading of Heckler proves to be right, then the court should actually overrule Heckler as inconsistent with our Constitution.
1: High Court will issue a decision later this year. It's 8:17. Let's get another sports update. Here's Daniel Woods. Daniel, good morning.
3: Good morning, Chris. The West Virginia football team is rolling into Big 12 conference play with high hopes after beating number 25 Virginia on Saturday. Head coach Rich Rodriguez is leaning on running back Cam Cook on the offense, but he hopes other backs can come along to help carry the ball.
4: I really hadn't thought about it. They're on scholarship, plus they're getting paid. The thing that you can do is you have, because Cam is a guy, the only guy that has any experience, and all those other guys are young guys. I think as they grow and mature in our offense, you know, we won't have to run Cam with 30 carries.
3: WVU opens the Big 12 schedule against Oklahoma State on Saturday. Quarterback Michael Hawkins Jr. is this week's Walter Camp National Offensive Player of the Week and Earl Campbell Tyler Rose National Player of the Week. He put up more than 300 yards and 5 touchdowns on Saturday. The Marshall football team closes up non-conference play this Saturday, and with Gardner Webb coming in, head coach Tony Gibson wants to see better results from the pass rush. He says there were signs of success Saturday against Missouri State, but they couldn't capitalize.
5: And the sad thing is we had guys that were home clean, and we took bad angles in our blitz tracks. We missed some tackles back there. He made us miss. So there was a lot of things that went into that. Coach Lambert was making some really good calls, and we weren't executing them. So we have to be better with that.
3: Marshall finishes non-conference play Saturday against Gardner-Webb. Kickoff at 3:30. The West Virginia men's soccer team goes back into conference play after beating Duquesne 1-0. Sammy Walker scored late for the Mountaineers. Marshall men's soccer picked up a 2-1 victory against Eastern Illinois with Carl Romberg providing the winner. The Mountaineers and Thundering Herd meet in Huntington on Sunday. WVU is ranked again this week, jumping into the top 25 at number 21. The WVU women's soccer team continues Big 12 play tomorrow against Colorado. The Mountaineers are ranked 10th. The high school sports line is back tonight at 7:06 with guests from around the state getting you ready for week 5 in West Virginia high school football. This week's edition of the WVSSAC playoff ratings is available at WVMetroNews.com. 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
7: Good morning at the WKMZ News Desk. I'm Alex Wiederspiel. 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Drive home happy. The victim in a fatal construction accident at a Monongalia County worksite on I-79 near the Marion County line has now been identified. 30-year-old Mickey Swisher of Morgantown died at the scene. Two other workers are hospitalized after a large crane knocked them off a bridge. Their conditions are not known. The heavy crane
8: was being used on the bridge construction site and reportedly malfunctioned, causing concrete barriers to hit the three workers. That investigation is ongoing. A Harrison County jury convicted Jeremy Levi Wright on accusations of making a terroristic threat at a South Harrison Middle School basketball game last season. A sentencing date has not been set on the felony conviction. Vandalia Health officially opened Mon Harrison Neighborhood Hospital this week, the completion of a $1 million project aimed at expanding access to emergency and inpatient care, as well as diagnostic care. That in Harrison County. The new 38,000 square foot hospital is at Charles Point. First patients will be seen at the Harrison County facility September 29th. Two people are being treated following an ATV accident in Harrison County on Monday. That incident occurred on Hardesty Run Road in the Shinston area. Three people were involved in the accident. One person is believed to be a juvenile. Two people were transported by ambulance. The extent of injuries and the cause of the accident are not known at this time. Monongalia County prosecutors have quickly indicted WVU Sports Hall of Fame member and current football assistant Noel Devine. The 38-year-old Devine was placed under arrest, accused of strangulation, domestic battery, unlawful restraint, and stalking in Monongalia County. Devine is now on leave from the WVU football team. At the WKMZ News Desk, I'm Alex Wiederspiel.
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8: From the WKMZ Sports Desk, I'm Alex Wiederspiel. The playoff ratings are officially out for week four. Bridgeport is up to number six in AAA. RCB down to number two. North Marion at number four in AA. Phillip Arbor is at six. South Harrison tied for number nine. Lincoln is at 11. Doddridge County at 12. Check out the high school football playoff ratings for week four today at the WVMetroNews.com high school sports section. WVU men's soccer earned a narrow win. It came late thanks to an 85th minute Sammy Walker goal, sealing the fate as WVU took down Duquesne 1-0 in their final tune-up before facing Marshall. Fall practice officially underway for WVU men's basketball. You can check out comprehensive coverage of the Mountaineers at the WVU sports section of WVMetroNews.com. Lincoln volleyball earned a win this week, defeating Doddridge County in four sets to win what is now their sixth match in their last 10. From the WKMZ Sports Desk, I'm Alex Wiederspiel.
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8: A flood watch expires at 8 p.m. tonight. 60% chance of rain, some sunshine, a possible thunderstorm, high 66. Tonight, 40% chance of rain, low 51. Thursday, clouds give way to sun, high 66. Thursday night, clear and cool, low 42. Friday, sunny, high 67 for week 5 of high school football. That's your full forecast on 103.3 WKMZ.
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9: It's 8:34 now on the morning news. Good morning, I'm Chris Lawrence, and it is time for the Metro News Market Report. Normally, we'd have Ed Steich of the Wealth Enhancement Group in here, but Ed's out of town on business for the next few days, so we got Jim Goolsbee of the Wealth Enhancement Group with us. Good morning, Jim. How are you?
10: Oh, pretty good, Chris. How are you doing?
9: I am well. When Ed was here the other day, we had just had a nice rebound in the market. How did things go yesterday?
10: Yeah, it's kind of a nothing burger yesterday, Chris. I mean, you know, you had one index that was up, you had one index that was basically flat, and then you had one index that was up. The Dow was down 185 points. You know, almost 0.4%. But year to date, the Dow's still up almost 8%. I think 7.9%. The S&P was basically flat. It's up 13.4% year to date, and that's 2% off the all-time highs. But the Nasdaq was the winner yesterday, up 122 points, or just about a little bit less than half of 1%. But that's the second straight closing high for the Nasdaq, Chris. And oil still hovering around $100 a barrel. The 10-year Treasury has slipped back below 5%, and is still there this morning. So it's been an interesting market. You know, there's been rotation throughout the year in leadership. Technology leading at times, probably more often than other industry groups. But that's flipped to other groups, and probably banks have probably been, financials have been the group that's led the most when tech has kind of weakened. But that's kind of flipped. Tech banks were very weak yesterday and have been the last couple trading sessions. And, of course, with the NASDAQ hitting new highs, that tells you that the tech stocks have flipped back to a leadership role. So we'll see if that continues. Six of the 11 S&P sectors traded lower yesterday. Again, financials were the worst performing sector, down about 1.7%. Both J.P. Morgan and Wells Fargo were both down over 3% yesterday. 2 days ago, tech was the leading sector. Yesterday, it was materials was the best performing sector. And, of course, that's the metals and mining companies.

0: Yep, Thursday and Friday I'll be here.
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0: All right, Chris, have a great day.
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3: Good morning at the WKMZ News Desk. I'm Alex Wiederspiel. 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Flash flooding caused by excessive rainfall remains a possibility in some parts of central and north central West Virginia today. That includes Barber, Doddridge, Gilmer, Harrison, Lewis, Randolph, Ritchie, Taylor, and Upshur counties. A variety of watches will expire tonight, 8 p.m. A North Carolina man will face 2 years in a federal prison convicted for trying to receive a package containing more than 1.6 pounds of fentanyl in Morgantown. 29-year-old Jaquan Marquise Brock of Charlotte will serve the time following U.S. postal inspectors intercepting a package from Arizona that was en route to Morgantown. The leaves in north central West Virginia soon turn red, yellow, brown, and orange. Peak foliage is expected to begin in mid-October. The Exponent Telegram reports that local experts are predicting peak change to come in mid-October around the 15th. A Harrison County bridge will be closed on U.S. 19 this weekend. Point Comfort Bridge will close from 7 a.m. Saturday through 5 p.m. Sunday while substructure and expansion dam repair work is completed. A detour will use U.S. 50. Delays should be expected for motorists. A 20-year-old has now been sentenced to supervised probation in connection to the March 2023 shooting of Clayton Peck in Marion County. Jaden Chiriza served an alternative sentence at the Anthony Correctional Center for Youthful Offenders. Chiriza faces a 35-year sentence if he violates conditions of his probation. He was one of three charged originally with first-degree murder and conspiracy in the case. First-degree murder charges were dropped. The shooting occurred at the Fairmont Hills apartment during a drug deal. At the WKMZ News Desk, I'm Alex Wiederspiel.
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3: 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The playoff ratings are officially out for week four. Bridgeport is up to number six in AAA. RCB down to number two. North Marion at number four in AA. Phillip Arbor is at six. South Harrison tied for number nine. Lincoln is at 11. Doddridge County at 12. Check out the high school football playoff ratings for week four today at the WVMetroNews.com high school sports section. WVU men's soccer earned a narrow win. It came late thanks to an 85th minute Sammy Walker goal, sealing the fate as WVU took down Duquesne 1-0 in their final tune-up before facing Marshall. Fall practice officially underway for WVU men's basketball. You can check out comprehensive coverage of the Mountaineers at the WVU sports section of WVMetroNews.com. Lincoln Volleyball earned a win this week, defeating Doddridge County in four sets to win what is now their sixth match in their last 10. From the WKMZ Sports Desk, I'm Alex Wiederspiel.
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3: A flood watch expires at 8 p.m. tonight. 60% chance of rain, some sunshine, a possible thunderstorm, high 66. Tonight, 40% chance of rain, low 51. Thursday, clouds give way to sun, high 66. Thursday night, clear and cool, low 42. Friday, sunny, high 67 for week 5 of high school football. That's your full forecast on 103.3 WKMZ.
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0: meeting of her own with female business executives for an Imperia initiative the First Lady tells Fox will foster
1: business meetings and business advances and also economic prosperity for women.
0: In about a half hour, the First Lady will ring the opening bell at the New York Stock Exchange. 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
5: Good morning at the WKMZ News Desk. I'm Alex Wiederspiel. 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Drive home happy. The victim in a fatal construction accident at a Monongalia County worksite on I-79 near the Marion County line has now been identified. 30-year-old Mickey Swisher of Morgantown died at the scene. Two other workers are hospitalized after a large crane knocked them off a bridge. Their conditions are not known. The heavy crane was being used on the bridge construction site and reportedly malfunctioned, causing concrete barriers to hit the three workers. That investigation is ongoing. A Harrison County jury convicted Jeremy Levi Wright on accusations of making a terroristic threat at a South Harrison Middle School basketball game last season. A sentencing date has not been set on the felony conviction. Vandalia Health officially opened Mon Harrison Neighborhood Hospital this week, the completion of a $1 million project aimed at expanding access to emergency and inpatient care, as well as diagnostic care, that in Harrison County. The new 38,000-square-foot hospital is at Charles Point. First patients will be seen at the Harrison County facility September 29th. Two people are being treated following an ATV accident in Harrison County on Monday. That incident occurred on Hardesty Run Road in the Shinston area. Three people were involved in the accident. One person is believed to be a juvenile. Two people were transported by ambulance. The extent of injuries and the cause of the accident are not known at this time. Monongalia County prosecutors have quickly indicted WVU Sports Hall of Fame member and current football assistant Noel Devine. The 38-year-old Devine was placed under arrest, accused of strangulation, domestic battery, unlawful restraint, and stalking in Monongalia County. Devine is now on leave from the WVU football team. At the WKMZ News Desk, I'm Alex Wiederspiel.
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10: A flood watch expires at 8 p.m. tonight. 60% chance of rain, some sunshine, a possible thunderstorm, high 66. Tonight, 40% chance of rain, low 51. Thursday, clouds give way to sun, high 66. Thursday night, clear and cool, low 42. Friday, sunny, high 67 for week 5 of high school football. That's your full forecast on 103.3 WKMZ.
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11: We're now joined by Kerry Staton, the director of Brownfields Assistance Center at West Virginia University. I told you folks that we were going to be talking about a topic that is quite new to me, and one that I was fascinated by as I was reading about it, and got to the point where I said, I kind of want to do an episode. And you guys know how I work. I read something and I just have a thought of, well, shoot, let's just learn how something works today. And that's what we're going to do, an old-fashioned Learn How Something Works episode of The Morning Spiel. So, Kerry, thanks for joining us, because this is relatively new to me, and I feel like there are going to be some folks who be like, what do you mean you don't know what brownfields are? But I think there are going to be a lot of folks out there like me who also were probably reading about this. You know, it's been in the news lately, and we're like, you know, I'd like to know a little bit more about what brownfields are.
12: Sure, I'm happy to be with you, and I get that question all the time. So tell me where you want to start.
11: Let's start at the very, very beginning. What are brownfields?
12: So EPA's definition of brownfields is a property whose redevelopment is being hindered or slowed by the presence or potential presence of environmental contamination. What does that mean in real life? That means any kind of site that has had things like asbestos, petroleum, so gas stations, a lot of industrial sites, you know, industry, manufacturing, making glass, making pottery, can be kind of dirty to the environment. And so there are contaminants that get left behind, and those are all brownfields. And it can be intimidating to the folks that come next once those factories or industrial sites close. It can be intimidating to redevelop them. And that's kind of how that term came to be.
11: So for private industry, if they wanted to come in and say, I want to build something on this site, it can actually be a hindrance or a deterrence because, oh, hey, this used to be a gas station.
12: Yeah, I think the reputation can be, the perception of that can be, often we find that perception is worse than the reality. So people get scared and they're intimidated by the potential contamination. But as I'm sure we'll talk about, there's a lot of resources that come to play. And brownfields are so prevalent everywhere in every community, in every state in the country. I like to say, because of that perceived piece, if you think it's a brownfield, it might very well be. Our partners at Marshall say, if humans have been there, it's probably a brownfield, because we tend to leave our mark. Sometimes in good ways, sometimes with environmental contamination. But it's usually not contamination that's reached a level that has an impending or imminent threat to public health. But it does need to be cleaned up to make sure that if the site gets reused, folks are safe when they're using that site.
11: Well, so that's what I was so interested by, because, like, to your point there, I was thinking in my head, like, when I initially thought of, like, what would constitute a brownfield, I'm thinking, like, oh, like an abandoned coal mine, like a really big industrial site. You know, I think there's a glass factory in Fairmont that's being redeveloped. But let's go back to that example of gas stations, because I imagine there are others like this. Like, there are old abandoned gas stations that have gone out of business. Those are all over the place. I mean, it's everywhere.
12: Yeah. So that gas stations are one. They're often really small, and they can be a little bit harder because of that size, right? We don't have a lot of flat developable land in West Virginia. Everything that kind of can be developed has been developed. And so that's why brownfield redevelopment is especially important in our topography. And so when you find like a 10 acre site, that's pretty big for us, when it can be redeveloped. And so those gas stations can be more complex. The environmental things that you're concerned about at a gas station are, you know, obviously there are tanks of gas under the ground. Any tank, however long, at some point, if it's old enough, is going to probably start leaking, right? These things are not built to live forever. But again, those are things that can be remediated and dealt with in a safe way to make it reusable.
11: Are there other examples, like in my, I guess I'm not, I don't know if my brain's creative enough to think of it on its own. Are there other examples like gas stations that we wouldn't think of as like potential brownfields like sure. that are kind of everywhere?
12: Yeah, dry cleaners.
11: Oh, wow. Okay.
12: Dry cleaning are actually some of the nastiest. So dry cleaners are one. Any building that has asbestos or lead-based paint is considered a brownfield. So that is where we get to the almost anything is a brownfield, right? And so lots of downtown, we've been doing a lot of work at our center on downtown buildings, historic buildings that have that asbestos or lead-based paint. Yeah, so those are some of the examples you don't think of. You're right about coal mines. Those are formerly mined lands are specifically listed as brownfield sites. We talked about glass factories. That's a big one. Glass and pottery factories, especially in the Northern Panhandle. Steel, almost anything related to the steel industry probably has some environmental contamination along the way.
11: Okay, so those are some good examples here. Let's try narrowing the scope of our conversation a little bit here, and let's take a look at some of the other elements here. Like one thing, I always like to, before I get, I guess, get into that, I'd like to know my history. So how did you mentioned a little bit about the EPA, but how did this ultimately come into existence that we to define brownfields as they are? How did we get to this point now where we reach this point where we have folks who are in charge of sort of helping with any potential remediation?
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12: Yeah. So for a long time, none of this was regulated at all. You know, the EPA as an agency didn't get created until the 70s. And even then, a lot of the industrial operations were not regulated. We just didn't really know as much. We didn't know that it was causing this environmental contamination. And we didn't know that that contamination was responsible for some negative health and other impacts in our communities. And so in the 70s, you had a bunch of sites that are called Superfunds that do pose an imminent threat, that are actively causing public health issues. The most famous one that you hear about is Love Canal in New York, where there was a chemical facility and all of the neighborhood around it, everybody was very sick and was getting cancer. And so you started to see some of those. You had some organizing, grassroots organizing in communities that pushed the government to address those, to start to regulate them and clean those up to protect communities. And what happened when that got created is that all environmental contamination was treated the same. And so at first, you got all of those really bad, sort of nasty sites cleaned up or addressed, but there were sites that we now call brownfields, like gas stations, like these pottery factories, where the contamination is really more contained just to the site itself. And so it's not migrating to other, you know, to neighbors, to residential areas. And so it's not as imminent a threat. However, the expectations for cleanup were such that it actually discouraged companies and others from cleaning it up and redeveloping it. And the way that that happened is that there was an expectation through case law, through the way the laws were written, that number one, there was no opportunity for liability relief. So even if you cleaned it up to the best of your ability, if somebody got sick, you might always be sued. So that might make you inclined to just put a fence up and keep people off your property in perpetuity. The other thing that happened is that banks could be considered liable if they lent anything on a project. So that they're not going to want to touch that, right? And then the third thing that happened is that there was an expectation that properties be cleaned up to pristine levels so that the soil be absolutely pristine. And the problem with that is primarily twofold. The first being that we don't know really what pristine was. If a factory's been there since 1895, we don't know what the soil looked like in 1894 because nobody tested it then to get started. So it's hard to know really what is pristine. And then the second part is that what we found from the cleanup and from developers was that that last bit of getting, you know, the last 10% of contamination removed was the most expensive part and was cost prohibitive. So again, people just put up a fence instead. to protect their liability and to save the money. And so nothing was getting redeveloped. It wasn't helping to spur growth or economic development in communities, and it wasn't protecting the environment or ultimately the public health of anybody who may have been on those properties, whether they should have been or not. And so in response to that, in 2002, the first brownfields federal legislation

0: legislation was passed, it's sort of when the term was officially legally defined in the statute. And what that did was a couple of things. It separated those properties from Superfund, so it sort of defined better what Superfund was and what brownfields were. And then it also created the opportunity for what's called risk-based cleanup standards, which means that state environmental agencies, so in our case, the West Virginia Department of Environmental Protection, can set standards for how clean soil needs to be at a site based on how much it's being used. So based on if it's an industrial site where people are there to work and they're not in contact with the soil, it can be cleaned up in a way that can be demonstrated that the risk has been removed. If it's going to be cleaned up to residential or to something like a school or a daycare where kids are going to be there all the time, then it has to be cleaned up to a higher standard. And again, that's based on what we know, and it evolves as we learn more about the impacts of contamination. So making sure that exposure risks are as low as possible to clean it up to a place where it's safe, but also is possible to be cleaned up in order to be reused.
1: That's a lot of really, really good information, which leads me to my next question, because I think you kind of answered the importance of, I was going to ask you about the importance of mitigation and transformation, but I mean, you really answered that there, is that a lot of it has to do with how are we going to get these sites moving in terms of redevelopment and get, you know, businesses growing and all the different things that go and get involved in that. But I think what a lot of people are probably curious about, what are some successful examples of redeveloped or mitigated or transformed brownfields?
0: Sure. So some examples in West Virginia. What's interesting and fun in this job for me is that brownfields can really be redeveloped into almost anything. It depends on the site. It depends on the community priorities and the environmental characteristics of a specific site. But you can have anything from in the Northern Panhandle in Weirton at the old Weirton Steel facility. That's been purchased and bought by Form Energy. Many folks may have heard about that. It's a pretty huge redevelopment up there. That's a battery factory and battery storage facility. So that's a historically economic driver in that community, a strong industrial heritage in that community, and then transformed into sort of the same kind of thing. But then you also have sites like an old landfill in Shepherdstown that got redeveloped into a library with outdoor classrooms and pollinator gardens, and helped to move and build a larger facility to serve the residents of that community. We also have things like kayak launches. You know, a lot of these sites are along the river because that's where industry has always been. And we've seen a real shift, I think, culturally since, you know, after the Industrial Revolution, that we used to put all our factories on the river, and we as community members didn't really have access to the river, but we all want to get on the river. We've got really great rivers in West Virginia, especially. And so we see a lot of recreational reuse along those rivers, things like kayak launches and associated businesses. In Morgantown, there is the Seneca Center, which is an old glass factory, and now is, got senior housing. It's got a tea shop, a bunch of different commercial spaces. So the possibilities are really endless, and we've got a lot of really great examples across West Virginia alone.
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18: 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The Boston Marathon is coming up. And read recently, in fact, it's coming up Monday, April 20th. Read recently, there's quite a bit of West Virginia representation. They're going to be runners from Morgantown, Grafton, Bridgeport, Clarksburg, and then quite a few other towns outside of North Central West Virginia. And I happened to recognize a name in the newspaper article, and I go, oh, I know that person. And I am absolutely fascinated by marathon runners. We've had marathon runners on the show before. So we welcome in Stephanie Moore, who is a Harrison County native. And Stephanie, thank you, one, for coming on and indulging my fascination with all things runners and marathons. The reason I wanted to bring this, first of all, the Boston Marathon is obviously a huge deal. And I want to get from your perspective as a runner, why you wanted to compete, why you wanted to run in this particular marathon. But take me through the beginning, because I think everyone's motivation and origin story is always fascinating. How did you start running?
19: I didn't run in high school. And I ended up, my husband, who was my boyfriend at the time, was running a race in Pittsburgh, the Pittsburgh Pirates 5K. And he was interested in doing it to get back into running. And I've always been into photography, so I was taking pictures where I could of him running. And I'm watching all these people come in. I'm like, you know, this is really interesting. So then I ended up starting, which it's always, you know, the hardest part is getting started because you feel like, oh, I have to walk. It's fine. Everyone has to walk when they start. It's fine. But so I started running, started getting a little bit more into it, started doing some local races, and then kind of got a little bit more into running and really found it to be, one, a good stress reliever, run out the thoughts in my head, but then also a good community around it. I have a lot of friends who run, and it's always fun to go and run with them and get to see nature and be outside.
18: How many years ago was it now that you actually started? So how many years ago was that first race that you photographed?
19: I believe it was 2013.
18: Okay, so then we were talking about a good chunk of time here. So going back 13 years, how long did it take for you to get up to a point where you felt like you felt, because I know you mentioned everybody walking in the beginning, and I've certainly experienced that as an intermittent runner, as I jokingly refer to myself. But I am curious, how long did it take you to sort of start feeling comfortable with like the elements of running and doing it consistently, getting and doing it as often as you do it? How long did it take until you felt like you were really into it?
19: Well, I know my first 5K took forever, but it was a fun run at least. And then my second race was, of course, for 10K, which was not the best choice of getting into running because that course is quite hilly. But I would probably say I probably got in a little bit more of a groove probably after about a year of running, like maybe 6 months, like I got better with it. But like really kind of feeling it out a bit more, feeling more comfortable is probably about a year.
18: And the reason I ask that question is because there are a lot of folks and you know, I always like to occasionally do segments like this on the show. There are a lot of folks who I think constantly think about doing it and then just for whatever reason, whether it's running or whether it's exercise or whatever form of activity, they don't wind up doing it. And I imagine for you, it was a process to get to that point where you felt like you could take the next step and you know, go do this at marathons.
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19: I didn't run my first marathon until 2016.
18: So 3 years in between starting and that's, yeah, it's a pretty lengthy chunk of time.
19: It's a commitment. You have to work on being consistent with running. You can run 26.2 miles. I mean, you could go run it without a lot of training, but I would not recommend it because you'll feel miserable. The training has a reason. But now I would tell almost anyone that if they put the time in, they could get up to it.
18: So let's fast forward. So 13 years ago, you get started. You started feeling really comfortable with the process within about 6 months to a year. You run your first race in 2016. And now a decade later, you are running at the Boston Marathon. So now take me through that leap. How did we go from, you know, the Clarksburg 10K and this very hilly race to now running in one of the most famous events in the United States?
19: Well, I ran a marathon in 2016. It was the Pittsburgh Marathon. And I was like, I don't want to run a marathon again. And I didn't for a few years. I enjoyed the half distance. And I was doing local like 5K, 10Ks in the area. And then I had a friend who was working on qualifying for Boston. And so in my mind, originally, when I first started running and people started mentioning Boston, I looked at it and I was like, oh, I'd have to run that pace for that many miles. I can't do that. Well, then, you know, a few years later, after you get more comfortable with it, you're like, you know what? I think I could keep that pace for that amount of time. So I then did my second marathon in 2019, and I got a decent training block in. The weather was not ideal. It was a torrential downpour, tail end of a tropical storm. So I did run quite a PR of over an hour, but I did not get near that qualifying time. So then I went to try.

0: you'll just not have the right day. Some you'll be so close, but just 3 minutes away from it. But I did qualify for the Chicago Marathon when I ran the Columbus Marathon. So I then went to Chicago and I ran the 3:28 and qualified. And unfortunately, due to record applications, I did not get in. So then went back to doing marathons, and I went last year to Toledo, Ohio, about the last week of April last year, and I was all in. I was going to go for it. And so I wanted a time that I wouldn't get discounted from the race because of record applications, and ended up, my goal was 3:20, and I ended up running 3:17.
1: Is your plan, do you do, I guess you mentioned 10 marathons. Have you repeated any of them, or is your goal to try to do as many different ones as possible?
0: I have repeated one, which was Chicago. I had a friend who qualified for it who didn't realize that she had. And I was like, well, let's both go. We'll both go for Boston there. And unfortunately, it was the year I ran it, the second time I ran it, they was the first time they had over 50,000 runners. It was so crowded. It was so warm. I ended up getting sick. She ended up getting the time that she wanted. Unfortunately, she ended up hitting that cutoff over the initial qualifying time. But I did repeat that one. But after that one, I was like, you know what? I think I like having the experience just once at the marathon. So try and get different ones to get different experiences.
1: Yeah, I mean it seems pretty cool to me. It seems like a great way to see different parts of a city or a location that maybe you're not familiar with or haven't been to before, which I know is secondary to the running of it all. Before I let you go, I have to ask, so what is the actual training like? How does one decide? We're now at the point where, our fictional person, our hypothetical person has decided, hey, I'm gonna start running, or I have started running. What is the process for saying I'm gonna start running marathons? How far in advance of a marathon do you have to begin training? And then what is the training like?
0: I like to do a 16-week training plan. The first time I did, I think I did a 20 or 24 week. A lot of it will depend on how frequently someone, what consistency someone has already built. I've done ones where I run 5 days a week, and then I've done ones where I run 6 days a week. And then I've done some where I peaked at 40 to 50 miles. But I have noticed as I gotten faster and built up that I kind of end up peaking around 60 to 65 miles a week.
1: Wow. And you
0: And
1: do.
0: then doing 20-mile long runs. I did 2 22-mile long runs this training cycle.
1: Wow. What's the thing you're most excited about for Boston other than the race itself?
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0: Well, I after the race, I would definitely like to get some good seafood.
1: You're in the right place.
0: Yeah, go somewhere where it's nice and fresh. Honestly, though, it'll be experiencing it all. Even if I don't, I've trained at a pace, but honestly, even if I go just to take in the whole experience, interact, the crowd support's amazing during the race. Interact with the crowd, take in the crowd, take in all of the views, even if it's that is one of the main things I look forward to. And I also do know a few of the other West Virginians going up there, so I hope to see them too.
1: Well, congratulations. It's very exciting, and we wish you the best of luck. I will ask you for just real quick before you go, give a piece of advice for someone who wants to get out there and start running right now. What's the best piece of advice you can give them?
0: Be patient. It takes consistency. It's going to be challenging. Even in how many years I've been running, I have challenging days. But just be patient. Take it one step at a time. Don't feel ashamed if you need to walk or take a break. Just build up your base and you can do it.
1: Congratulations to Stephanie and to all the runners from West Virginia who are going to

0: going to compete, going to participate in the Boston Marathon. Extremely exciting. And we'll be cheering you on. It's a week away, April 20th, 1 week from today. All right, going to go ahead and take a break here on the Morning Spiel presented by Royal Water Treatment on 103.3 WKMZ.
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0: Mike is here with us. Mike Minnick is here with us from Connect Bridgeport and ESPN Plus. And most recently, coverage of Fox's coverage of the World Cup. It was this little event. I don't know if you guys saw it. There were a few big storylines. And I will say it's been kind of a fun summer because I'm normally very sports bored after the Stanley Cup Finals. Mm-hmm. I don't really do baseball in like sort of a hardcore way. I might watch the World Series, but so this is a time where I get really, really. I don't have a lot. I feel like to enjoy, and while I couldn't watch every match, there was a solid week and a half where it was just like, oh, new matches, and this was during group stage primarily. Oh, it's on. I'm just going to stick it on and just leave Fox on for a while I work in my office, and that was so refreshing. And there were so many amazing matches. We're going to get into all of that, Mike. But I also welcome back, man. I want to hear about your experience. You must have had an absolute blast.
10: Yeah, I was telling you off air, I'm going to write about this soon. I don't know where to start because it was so fun. So much happened. I think one of the biggest takeaways for me, other than the tournament itself, was, you know, I was around Rebecca Lowe, Zlatan Ibrahimovic, Thierry Henry, everybody. Everybody was so nice. Like, those people have every right to be egotistical, snobby. They've accomplished so much in broadcasting, in like Rebecca's case, Julie Breach's case, Rob Stone's case, but then you've got Zlatan, Thierry, Javier Hernandez, some of the best players to play for their country, to play in the world, and they were all just like, how are you? How are things going? First day I met Rob Stone, he asked about Randy's Ridge, like, just very much made me feel at home. So that was my biggest thing, was like, these people love the sport like I do, and it was really cool to spend a month and a half with them just talking about what we love.
0: So I just want to say, I looked this up on the internet because I was so taken aback by it. I had never seen Zlatan, right?
10: Zlatan.
0: I had never seen him on coverage before
10: because he's never done it before.
0: Yeah, I didn't know what he sounded. I didn't know what he sounded like, and so I heard him talking, and I was like, man. And I had heard of the player. But I had never heard him speak before, right? I had never watched any type of post-match coverage or anything like that. And when I remember him playing internationally, I was too young to be intensively giving my time to like that kind of post-match. Again, like just not registering certain things. But so I heard him talk and I go, man, that guy sounds a lot like the actor who plays Zava in...
10: They based the character on him.
0: And so, I Googled that. I was like, I couldn't believe it. I was like, that's, first of all, hilarious little bit of art imitating life. And in some ways, it also felt the other way around because I can also just imagine the Zava character. Like, I feel like they did a really good job. He was so interesting on the panel. Yeah. And so was Thierry Henry. The dynamic was bonkers. But the coverage was excellent for starters. I guess, like, you're saying you're having a hard time coming up with where to start. I'm kind of having a hard time knowing where to start as well with asking you about it. So let me start here. I'm kind of curious, what was your day-to-day like? I know that the amount of prep work that you went in terms of preparing stats and profiles and, you know, you had a specific set of teams assigned to you. But that was before the tournament started. Yes. What were you doing once you were there?
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10: Yeah, so first of all, one of the teams I had was Spain, so points to me, I had the winner. That was pretty cool. So once we got there, we had a research room, and I guess it's like the room that Fox uses for their NFL like pregame shows and all that to meet. That was our research room. So there were probably, including the people that were on the road and with talent, maybe 12 to 15 of us. And so the first couple of days, we were all there in the same place. After that, we had a schedule. Jim Cooper, my friend who got me into this, who's, you know, kind of in charge of NWSL stats research that I work with, she got me into this. And what she did was she was kind of in charge of the schedule and worked with Mark Young, who has worked for ESPN and CBS forever and was kind of our head person. And so we had a schedule every day, and basically they paired us up. So the most part, I was with Martin Thorstenson, who's from Minnesota, former postal employee. So I have a toy mail truck that he gave me as a giveaway gift, which is cool. And basically the two of us would be on a game or the last day of the group stage, the two games are going on simultaneously. And basically one of us would be in the research room on headset. They could talk to the producers. We had like a party line, You could talk to the producers. You could talk to, you know, the research people, the other research people. One of us did that. The other one of us was on the set. So basically, like, you know, the set is there. Rebecca, Zlatan, Thierry, Alexi, whoever. And then we're just like sitting next to the cameras, like off to like the side of the studio. So if during a break they needed something, we had something, we would push a button and say, hey, Rebecca. Like, for instance, case in point, the Cape Verde Argentina game, one of the best of the tournament. Guy for Cape Verde that scored the equalizing goal was playing in the German third division last year. So I gave Rebecca that note, like right after the game. She used it and said after the game, was like, that's the best note anybody's given me. I'm like, thank you, Rebecca. So there was part of that. And then also, if it was pregame or halftime and we had a break, you know, they would, like, for instance, John Obi Mikel would say, hey, how many African teams have advanced to the knockout stage? And I would write, like, 7 and give a list. And we had, you know, cards to do that. So that was kind of the on-stage job, was, like, taking care of the talent, anticipating their questions, you know, asking them if they needed anything. They would respond. And some of that would be kind of funny. Like, you saw the World Cup. It was a lot of British talent. So one of the questions I got was, is it Julian or Julian Edelman? And I'm like, oh, it's Julian Edelman. So, like, part of that was just, like, kind of knowing American sports a little bit to help out people that don't follow the NFL or follow MLB. So that was kind of part of it. And then before and after the shows, it was kind of like, okay, well, France is playing in 2 days. Mark would send us a packet, say, hey, look over this, make sure everything's right, send me any corrections. And then we would do that. And then after the game, our job was, the game we were on, send an email to Mark that would say, hey, France won 2-1. Mbappe scored the 2 goals. FIFA would send notes like, hey, this was Kylian Mbappe's 10th career World Cup goal. We would put that on there. He would email that to everybody at Fox. And then he would do a report kind of the end of the day for James Corden's show, whoever, and kind of use the stuff that we did throughout the day to funnel into that show, the next day's show, all of that. So that's kind of the short answer as a long answer of what I was kind of doing day to day.
0: Well, sure. I imagine, though, your experience as a play-by-play guy probably helped in terms of anticipating.
10: For sure.
0: Because you're probably thinking, this is what I would want to know if I were in this exact scenario.
10: Yeah, and anticipating some of that, too. And the other big thing that I did was we had a Slack channel for every game. And that's something I've done within WSL as well, where I would set that up. But that was my job every day, was to get all those ready. So for the tournament, I made, you know, whatever, 96 channels for the group stage, you know, put the date, put the name of each team, that sort of thing. And then usually 24 hours before, I would do like a starter post to be like, hey, you know, here's a link to the FIFA preview for this game. Here's a link. We work with the True Media Stats, who Paul Carr, former ESPNer, runs. True Media was our partner. Hey, here's True Media's packet. Here are the referees for this game, things like that. And so every day that was like a static post of, hey, this is who's on a yellow card. If they get under the yellow card, they're suspended. So every day I would get up in the morning and do that for the games the next day. And that way everybody had 24 hours to say, hey, I have a question about how many career goals does Messi have? Or, you know, how many goals has he scored against the European team? And we would answer those kind of as a group. You know, we would have our assigned games as well, but everybody was good about, oh, you know, I'm working right now. I'm not doing anything. I'll answer this question about, you know, Mo Salah's goals for Egypt. We all just really work together well as a group to kind of, if one of us is working, we help each other out.
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0: On your poll of the German Tier 3 piece, was that impromptu in the moment, or was that something you had in your prep work?
10: A little bit of both. So as you mentioned earlier, we all did teams. I did not do Cape Verde, but I had access to our Google Drive. Our Google Drive had everything that we'd done research-wise, all that sort of thing. So I was looking for some stuff on this guy, and I was sitting next to Marina Ayuso, who is Rebecca Lowe's researcher that she brought with her from NBC. Fantastic researcher, great person. And Marina was like, hey, do you have something on this player? And I was like, yes, I do. And so I gave it to Marina. She gave it to Rebecca. She used it. So some of that was like, hey, what's cool about this player? But some of it was like, hey, we've done the research. Let's read this guy's bio. And then just double check and make sure that what we have is right. You know, when did he leave this team in Germany? That sort of thing. Just so they had everything they needed.
0: Do you know I don't know how much of the actual broadcasts you were privy to versus how mm-hmm. much of it you were sort of like deep into research in the moment. Right. Do you know?

0: know what the best pull from your prep work was?
1: From my prep work, I don't know. Because it was interesting because, like you said, we were assigned teams, but then we kind of started the tournament, and that was out. Like, it was like I followed Spain the whole tournament, or I did every one of their games or anything like that. So I think one of the things that I did the first day of the U.S. game, obviously, they beat Paraguay. Balogun has this great game. And so earlier that day, I had done, like, some research on here's every U.S. goal. Here's the last time somebody had two goals in a game. Here's the last time somebody had a hat trick. So I was feeding that in the moment to, like, hey, Balogun's got two. The first ever World Cup hat trick was by an American. There hasn't been one since. Things like that. So I was on four of the five U.S. games. So that was fun. And that, again, like, I know that team better than most of the teams in the world. So I was able to kind of say, oh, well, I know that when they beat Portugal, McBride scored a goal and had an assist. Like, I was able to kind of pull that and just double check it, that sort of thing.
0: I am very much looking forward to your piece. I'm assuming it's going to be on Connect Bridgeport.
1: Yes.
0: I'm very much looking forward to that. I'm going to ask you one more question, and then we'll leave it here for the sort of inside baseball stuff that I know fascinates me. I can't promise fascinates our viewers, but again, right, this is our palate cleanser from flood coverage, and we're going to have much deeper, like, Mike and I are going to get into some soccer talk, some World Cup talk about the tournament itself coming up on the Friday free-for-all. So if you enjoyed this segment, this will re-air on Friday along with the larger segment about the soccer as a whole. But I am kind of curious, Mike. I know that's probably the largest single broadcast you'd ever been a part of. I mean, for many people, that would be, in some ways, you know, you obviously hope that you'll get additional opportunities like that. But even if you don't, that is a career-defining opportunity in some ways, where you say, I worked on this. Is there is no bigger stage than like, internationally, whatever folks want to say about domestically, but internationally, there is no bigger stage than the World Cup. And maybe that's my bias against the Olympics. I know that that's technically, the Olympics is probably the bigger stage, but I have always found myself much more fascinated by the World Cup than I have by the Olympics. I think part of that is because the Olympics is very esoteric, and you can sort of stop and start and just sort of jump in whenever you want with the Olympics. And I don't think that's true with the World Cup. I think it's a cohesive story from start to finish. But just tell me, from your perspective, what something you learned from that level that you now want to take with you when you go back and do work for ESPN Plus or whoever this coming year.
1: Yeah, and I've worked both. So really quick, it is very different. The Olympics, it almost felt like I was doing soccer. It was like a piece of the puzzle. This was the whole puzzle. Like, everything was focused on this tournament, the soccer. It wasn't, you know, a lot of people kind of getting together. It was a group doing one thing. So that's the biggest thing. That's a good question. I think that for me, it's just kind of about, you know, you don't have to overcomplicate things, right? Like, being in the production meetings was very fascinating. Because it was very much the producers being like, hey, what player do you want to focus on? What do you want to say about him? And they would talk about it. Hey, like, we're going to talk about the Dutch. What do you want to say about the Dutch? Zlatan, what do you want to say about the Dutch? Do you want to take Mexico instead? Like, it was very much of like, hey, hit the biggest points, hit the highlights. You don't have to do too much. Like, it's as long as you're communicating the most important thing, that's what you're supposed to do.
0: Very good. All right, folks, we're going to take a break here on this portion. And in the meantime, again, a reminder, this will re-air on Friday if you want to give it a listen, along with the larger segment, which is going to be where I pick Mike's brain on some of the craziest matches, which felt like there are a lot to choose from. We'll get into them. And in the meantime, we'll take one quick break. We're back right after this.
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0: His wife, Dina, and two daughters, Tunnel to Towers, honored Sergeant McKenna. 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
3: Good morning at the WKMZ News Desk. I'm Alex Wiederspiel. 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
4: Flash flooding caused by excessive rainfall remains a possibility in some parts of central and north central West Virginia today. That includes Barber, Doddridge, Gilmer, Harrison, Lewis, Randolph, Ritchie, Taylor, and Upshur counties. A variety of watches will expire tonight, 8 p.m. A North Carolina man will face 2 years in a federal prison convicted for trying to receive a package containing more than 1.6 pounds of fentanyl in Morgantown. 29-year-old Jaquan Marquise Brock of Charlotte will serve the time following U.S. postal inspectors intercepting a package from Arizona that was en route to Morgantown. The leaves in north central West Virginia soon turn red, yellow, brown, and orange. Peak foliage is expected to begin in mid-October. The Exponent Telegram reports that local experts are predicting peak change to come in mid-October around the 15th. A Harrison County bridge will be closed on U.S. 19 this weekend. Point Comfort Bridge will close from 7 a.m. Saturday through 5 p.m. Sunday while substructure and expansion dam repair work is completed. A detour will use U.S. 50. Delays should be expected for motorists. The playoff ratings are officially out for week 4. Bridgeport is up to number 6 in AAA. RCB down to number 2. North Marion at number 4 in AA. Phillip Harbor is at 6. South Harrison tied for number 9. Lincoln is at 11. Doddridge County at 12. Check out the high school football playoff ratings for week 4 today at the WVMetroNews.com high school sports section.
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4: A flood watch expires at 8 p.m. tonight. 60% chance of rain, some sunshine, a possible thunderstorm, high 66. Tonight, 40% chance of rain, low 51. Thursday, clouds give way to sun, high 66. Thursday night, clear and cool, low 42. Friday, sunny, high 67 for week 5 of high school football. That's your full forecast on 103.3 WKMZ.

were no injuries reported. The state Supreme Court has another day of arguments today in Charleston. Two cases of legislative interest were before the court on Tuesday. Metro News statewide correspondent Brad McElhaney has stories on both of those arguments at our website this morning. From the Metro News Anchor Desk, I'm Jeff Jenkins.

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5: 304 Talk, 304 is the text line, 800-765-8255, the phone number. David has been very patiently waiting. He's listening in California, up early with us this morning. David, good morning. What you got?
6: Oh, morning. Yeah, I was interested. I called in when you were interviewing the Fox commentator, and he was talking about the UN speech that Trump gave. And I also had a side note with that flock camera guy. A lot of people don't realize it, but flock cameras are not paid for by the government. That's a private company. And they set them up all over America and then contracted with law enforcement agencies. So it's a very strange arrangement. It's as if the information can be sold to anybody. You know, not just law enforcement agencies, but, you know, the data brokers and the spies of the world. Who knows what the hell's going on with Flock? And the idea that they upgrade them so that they can find out, who knows if you walk too close, if they're going to get your credit card data and your library card data and anything else. So, I'd watch out for Flock. They've privatized it. And it was kind of interesting to hear the libertarian decry them, because it seems like a very, I'm no fan of libertarians, but the idea of privatizing justice is pretty grim. But regarding Trump's speech out there in the United Nations, I disagree with the commentator you were interviewing. Trump was threatening the United Nations. He was talking about the spoils of war. We took it. We took Venezuela's oil, and we get to keep it because we won.

0: ago.
1: Voters said we want the State Board of Education to be in charge. As we talked about earlier, the voters don't owe an explanation to anybody in government. They say what they say. We don't have to defend it to anybody. Yet, in its wisdom, legislature passes this law, gets to the court. Why isn't that the end of it, Brad? I mean, what argument are those who defend this position, this bill that's now a law, this saying it's constitutional for the legislature to pass that law anyway? What are they saying? How do they get over that hill that the voters have already said their piece?
2: Yeah, the arguments in favor of the legislation represented by counsel for the Attorney General's office, Solicitor General Michael Williams, a couple of points, said that the Board of Education's position is overly expansive, saying that they're doing overreach by saying that they have the final authority. And then I'm going to maybe oversimplify another part of the argument, but it's that the legislature, as the law is written, that it's nuanced, that it doesn't necessarily give full legislative power, but it stops regulation from going into effect long enough for a legislative review, and then if members of the legislature collectively think that there's a problem with some regulation that the state board has moved forward with, then it gives those lawmakers time to act and react and maybe go in a different direction.
3: So if I boil those arguments down, Brad, the state's argument is we're not preventing the State Board of Education from making policy. We're just saying we need to okay it. And the state board is saying, look, we can make the policy. If you've got a problem with our policy, you can pass a law and tell us to change our policy. Is that an oversimplification, or is that the basic gist of the two arguments there?
2: I mean, I think that's it. That power to make an education law came up over and over. That would be the final say-so for the legislature, rather than putting the kibosh on a regulation. If the legislature doesn't like it, guess what? They can make law. And so, it's hard to make a law. We've seen that firsthand. It's not an easy thing to do, but you could run a policy through the House and the Senate, get it signed by the governor or otherwise pass into law. And, that's your ultimate recourse if you're the legislature.
1: As my blood pressure rises, let me try to cut through all this circular nonsense. And Brad, you get a pass because you're a journalist. I don't want to taint you. Jake, pull up the visual I sent you this morning. So what we see here is, on the left, West Virginia school laws annotated. It's a big paperback red book sitting there. Clearly the legislature's had some say, because most of the law they pass is obviously in there, as are policies of the state board, so on and so on. It is bigger than a holy Bible placed by the Gideons, almost by half when you take a look at it. It's 2x the size of God's word. You cannot tell me that the legislature does not have their say by looking at that graphic. The voters have spoken. It doesn't need to be any more complicated than that. Make everything as simple as it can possibly be. And the simple thing is, the voters have said time and again, the Board of Education runs education in this state. End of story. Doesn't mean the legislature can't pass a law. Clearly they're passing them based on that graphic. Let's move on. This is nonsense.
3: And TJ, I'll just add to that, to your point about the voters. If indeed, and I know this argument's been brought up, if indeed legislators feel that voters either didn't understand what they were voting for in that constitutional amendment several years ago, or that it got wrapped up in, was it Amendment 2, Brad? Was that the one that was on the ballot, Amendment 2?
2: There were three or four amendments that year that were, in all honesty, it was a little confusing.
3: Yeah. If there was, put it on the ballot again. And voters will tell you exactly what they think. They will tell you, yay, nay, or it, I guess that's the only two options there. Put it on the ballot again if that's what you really believe and you really want to do. All right, hey, Brad, there was another case, what's becoming the now infamous 91st House of Delegates District out of Berkeley County. This involved Joseph DeSoto. Quick Cliff Notes on him. He was elected to the House of Delegates as a Republican. was arrested, accused of making terroristic threats toward other lawmakers. The day before his arrest, he was switched. He switched his party affiliation to Democrat because he was mad at the Republicans. And then he never took a seat in the House of Delegates. He was replaced by another Republican in the House. Democrat Party challenged that. That's the short version. What were the arguments yesterday?
2: Mm-hmm. Well, so first of all, a lesson on time. Time is a flat circle. It flies in real life, but in the court system, it's very slow. Joseph DeSoto, this happened 2 years ago. Joseph DeSoto in the criminal justice system, is still awaiting trial. Trial still ahead. In the meantime, this civil lawsuit filed by Democrats saying that the legislature as a whole didn't follow the proper procedure to block DeSoto from being seated and then to replace him has lagged on for almost 2 years. So Ian Masters, who was named by the governor to replace, to take that spot, has served out almost a full term. And it's to the point where, as listeners of this show will know, that there's a new controversy with this seat. But it's taken the court system until now for this to get ripened up at the Supreme Court. The Democratic Party and its attorneys wanted to go ahead anyway. But here is a question stated by Haley Bunn, Chief Justice of the West Virginia Supreme Court. She said, there is some discussion of whether or not this case is moot. And as we sit here today, we are on the precipice of another election here in a little more than a month. Would an election moot this case? Chief Justice Bunn asked. Is it moot already? The lawyer for the Democratic Party, Robert Bastrus, a veteran counsel in front of the court, said there are a couple reasons to go ahead. One is that the current legislative term isn't yet up, still a few months to go, but also that, you know, situations can arise again. History repeats itself, and the Supreme Court might as well weigh in and try to get this one right on the facts.
1: So there's wisdom in Bunn's question, a lot of wisdom. And isn't the best answer, and isn't what she's really saying here, it's almost like she's talking to her children, and that's not critical of her, that's critical of the parties. Figure it out, guys. Do we as voters, do we as citizens really want the state Supreme Court weighing in on legislative rules and how the legislature governs what they do inside the party? I don't care what party. I don't care who's kicked out. Move on. I don't want the state Supreme Court involved in the politics of the legislature. They vote on their rules as a body. Live and die by the rules and move on. I mean, I just, again, I don't see a lot of, I don't think we need to be here. Frankly, but that's me.
3: 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Brad Esquire. Appreciate it, buddy.
2: Hey, thanks, guys. Take care.
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3: 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We'll get to your texts. 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
5: 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We'll be talking to coaches and athletes from around the state, getting you set up for week four of the high school football season. Is it week four or week five? I lost count. I had a bye week last week. Now I'm off kilter. It's week five. Week five of the high school football season.
6: I was going to offer you, it's one or the other.
5: Well, you know, that's what gets you messed up is when your team that you cover has a bye week. And you go, oh, okay. Well, it's week four for me. Week five for everybody else. I digress. Fred, Dave, and Joe will be here tonight, 7:06 until 9, on the Metro News High School Sports Line, many of these same Metro News radio stations. Text line, 304-TALK, 304. You two display so much common sense, and that is in such short supply these days. Thank you, thank you, and thank you. Well, you're welcome, and just listen up a little bit longer. We'll make up for it at some point.
6: Very kind of you.
5: 304 Talk, 304. Guys, Baby Dog had everyone confused on amendments, and they all went down. They even voted down the Church Incorporated one that is already federal law. I don't think you can use that vote on anything. Oh, look, I'm not saying the voters weren't confused, and that may very well have happened, but I can't prove that, one. And two, the voters, again, don't answer to me, TJ, Eric Tarr, Patrick Morrissey, or Mike Pushkin. The voters voted the way they voted. Now, if you think they made a mistake, put it back out there one more time and see what they say.
6: Yeah, there's no evidence to offer proof. There's an assumption. And here's where that gets dangerous. We've got another constitutional amendment in November, do we not? About whether or not foreigners, non-citizens, I should say, can vote in West Virginia. What if the voters say something that the legislature doesn't like on that issue or does like on that issue? Are we going to go back and question every constitutional amendment vote that we have?
5: Right.
6: You're opening up Pandora's box. I, as a voter, do not owe any member of government of any branch, executive, legislative, judicial, I don't owe you a thing when it comes to casting my vote. I owe you zero explanation. Stop asking me.
5: 304 Talk, 304, texter says, as a Republican, I strongly endorse AOC for the Democrat presidential nominee. I would relish the debate she would have with either Vance or Rubio. Be careful what you wish for. I am willing to bet 1 week of Jake's pay that back in, I'll say, 2015, there were a lot of Democrats going, I relish the chance for this reality TV star to be the Republican nominee. Final break. Back in a moment.
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5: I only have a couple of seconds, TJ. This is from December 2014, CBS News. One of the big winners coming after that midterm election, GOP presidential favorite, Jeb Bush. Just saying. Just saying.
6: Mm-hmm.
5: 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We'll talk to you tomorrow. This is Talk Line on Metro News, the voice.
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19: Iran remains defiant. I'm Lisa Brady, Fox News. President Masoud Pezeshkian telling the UN General Assembly peace will not come on the field of battle.
20: Iran cannot be made to surrender. Iran has never, ever been an aggressor, has never started a war, and has always shown her commitment to the negotiating table.
19: This despite Iran's continued support of terror proxies. Pezeshkian's speech a day after President Trump threatened possible annihilation in his address.
20: Iran must be understood by Mr. Trump and those who seek to bully us that we are ready for dialogue and diplomacy and negotiations without accepting the language of force.
19: U.S. and Iranian officials had indirect talks yesterday. Secretary of State Rubio calling it largely an exchange of ideas and messages and telling reporters the U.S. will continue to defend and hold the Strait of Hormuz open. Outside the U.N., a protest against the Iranian regime.
21: These are protesters from the largest Iranian opposition group, the National Council of Resistance of Iran. They've held 2 days of protest here, thousands trying to get their message out, backing President Trump's tough stance. They say the goal should be to finally, after all these years, topple the theocratic Islamic revolutionaries that have crushed the Iranian people.
19: Fox's Eric Shawn. Later today, President Trump plans to do something rare, personally greet a foreign leader arriving at Joint Base Andrews for a state visit, China's President Xi. But their summit could get testy.
22: The biggest sore spot in this town for Republicans, typically aligned with President Trump on foreign policy, is that China has reportedly been helping Iran with some intel, providing intel that Iran wouldn't otherwise have, that has been used to attack American interests with deadly results near Iran.
19: Fox's Peter Ducey at the White House. 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
23: 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McKenna later died from T-cell lymphoma, leaving his wife, Dina, and 2 daughters. Tunnel to Towers honored Sergeant McKenna. 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
26: At the news desk, I'm Alex Wiederspiel.
27: The victim in a fatal construction accident at a Monongalia County worksite on I-79 near the Marion County line has now been identified. 30-year-old Mickey Swisher of Morgantown died at the scene. 2 other workers are hospitalized after a large crane knocked them off a bridge. Their conditions are not known.

0: The heavy crane was being used on the bridge construction site and reportedly malfunctioned, causing concrete barriers to hit the three workers. That investigation is ongoing. Flash flooding caused by excessive rainfall remains a possibility in some parts of central and north central West Virginia today. That includes Barber, Doddridge, Gilmer, Harrison, Lewis, Randolph, Ritchie, Taylor, and Upshur counties. A variety of watches will expire tonight, 8 p.m. A Harrison County jury convicted Jeremy Levi Wright on accusations of making a terroristic threat at a South Harrison Middle School basketball game last season. A sentencing date has not been set on the felony conviction. A North Carolina man will face 2 years in a federal prison convicted for trying to receive a package containing more than 1.6 pounds of fentanyl in Morgantown. 29-year-old Jaquan Marquise Brock of Charlotte will serve the time following U.S. Postal Inspectors intercepting a package from Arizona that was en route to Morgantown. The playoff ratings are officially out for week four. Bridgeport is up to number six in AAA. RCB down to number two. North Marion at number four in AA. Phillip Arbor is at six. South Harrison tied for number nine. Lincoln is at 11. Doddridge County at 12. Check out the high school football playoff ratings for week four today at the WVMetroNews.com high school sports section. Lincoln Volleyball earned a win this week, defeating Doddridge County in four sets to win what is now their sixth match in their last 10.
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0: A flood watch expires at 8 p.m. tonight. Tonight, 40% chance of rain, low 51. Thursday, clouds give way to sun, high 66. Thursday night, clear and cool, low 42. Friday, sunny, high 67 for week 5 of high school football. Clear and cool Friday night. Saturday, sunny, high 68. That's your full forecast on 103.3 WKMZ.
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7: Hi, everyone, and welcome to the show on this Wednesday, September 23rd, 2026. I'm 13 News and Tonight Live anchor Amanda Barron alongside Dave Allen. Jeff Jenkins is standing by with the day's top headlines. And TJ will join us with commentary coming up in just a couple of minutes. On the program today, we're going to remember a longtime prosecutor, and he just passed away as a judge. Judge Chris Childs passed away over the weekend. We're going to talk with Campbell County Prosecutor Jason Spears about the life and legacy, his legacy that he leaves behind. Also today, Angie Settle will join us, CEO of HealthRight. This is a event that is happening in Charleston in about a month. It's October 17th, but the call for volunteers right now, people who work in the medical field, is going strong. Need your help to make sure that it's a successful event. So we'll talk with Dr. Angie Settle in just a little bit. Dave, happy birthday.
8: Well, thank you.
7: We'll also talk about football in a little bit.
8: Yeah, Fred Persinger will join us tonight, of course. We say that Wednesday is when we officially kick off high school football in West Virginia with the high school sports line. Fred Persinger will join us during the 1 o'clock hour to give us a preview.
7: All right, let's get a check in on the day's top headlines. Jeff is here. Busy day at the Supreme Court yesterday, for sure. And we're going to keep waiting and watching to see when those decisions come down. It'll be a couple months,
9: though. Yeah, and actually, there's a case that Brad's been following that's up this afternoon at the state Supreme Court of interest. It's involving United Methodist Church. Okay. And Brad did a story on this a couple of weeks ago, maybe a couple of months ago now, but about who has local control of the church. Is it the local congregation? Is it the state organization? So that'll be argued this afternoon at 2:30. So Brad will have a story on that coming up at WVMetroNews.com. Also, a couple other things in the news that we wanted to talk about. We reported on Monday the quick indictment of Noel Devine.
3: Yes.
9: The former Mountaineer great football player and the assistant running backs coach. He was indicted on Friday by the Montague County Grand Jury less than a week from his arrest on several charges, including a strangulation charge and some other charges. They took it straight to the grand jury. He was supposed to be arraigned today. Mm-hmm. So the new thing, he's supposed to be arraigned, but they postponed that.
3: Okay.
9: So his arraignment's going to be sometime next week where he'll, you know, as most all people do when they're arraigned after a grand jury indictment, they plead not guilty and then a trial date is set. So
3: process begins.
9: Yeah, so process begins. So we anticipated that today. It was originally scheduled for today, but it's not unusual for an arraignment, especially if someone's out on bond, mm-hmm. which he is.
3: Posted that $40,000 bond.
9: Yeah, mm-hmm. for that to be postponed, and that has been the case. Also, we're watching some weather. There are two flash flood warnings that have been posted within the last hour. And if you look at the weather map, these are like really small areas, but some strong thunderstorm mm-hmm. cells in those areas. And that's a little sliver of Boone and Lincoln counties.
3: On the first day of fall?
9: Yeah.
3: First full day of fall.
9: Yeah, in the Alcohol area of Boone County is one of those areas, and that's in effect until 2:30. And then 2:45, a flash flood warning is in effect for parts of Cabell and Wayne counties. So again, these aren't real huge areas, but it's areas where if you've kind of watched the map, these thunderstorms haven't really moved.
3: Yeah.
9: And so, you know, here in the Charleston area, we got a lot of clouds. There's some rain around us, but not really much rain to speak of here. Yeah.
3: Much cooler, though, that's
9: yeah,
3: for sure.
9: Much
3: I think
9: cooler.
3: Everyone's appreciating
9: feels like fall.
3: Yeah.
9: Feels like fall. A couple other things. The website, there was a fire this morning in Charleston at the Elro apartment building. So Charleston, East End particularly, has a lot of old apartment buildings. Mm-hmm. And where there are multiple units in those apartments. And this one caught on fire early this morning. Thankfully, the residents were able to get out. There are three displaced residents. A couple of cats died in the fire. But Charleston firefighters believe this was electrical in nature. Mm-hmm. And it was old construction.
3: It's a beautiful old apartment building
9: on
3: the city's East End.
9: It's on Beauregard Street.
3: Yes.
9: Right? And so not far from here, actually.
3: Yeah, yeah, it's beautiful.
9: Yeah, and so old construction, old building. Mm-hmm. So the flames got into the walls, and so firefighters had to chase it around a little bit, and they were able to and get it out, and no injuries, mm-hmm. which is good with regard to that. So we can see a story at WVMetroNews.com.
8: And it would be a good idea, a good time to remind folks Jeff and Amanda to check your smoke alarms, because I saw a post on social media from somebody who lived in one of those apartments, had a smoke alarm up, but I guess the battery was defective and didn't realize that. And this person was very lucky to be alive. The smell of smoke actually woke her up. And so she was able to escape, but she had that public service announcement in there on her post on social media.
3: She was one of the victims of this fire.
8: Yeah.
3: The other thing people need to remember right now too is a lot of people are going to be kicking on the heat this week.
9: Yeah,
3: and you're gonna smell that like metal tinny kind
9: because
3: of smell.
9: Your furnace hasn't been on for a while.
3: Change the filters. It's a good time to remember to do that.
9: Yeah, so. Because some of these lows are, you know, getting down into. If you like to open your windows, it's going to be a good time to open your windows.
3: Yeah.
9: If you like to have the heat on, it's going to be a good time to have the heat on. Probably.
3: It's like one of those moments right now where it's like air conditioning in the morning and heat at night.
9: It's kind of the
8: in-between. All four seasons in
3: one
8: day.
3: That's what's going on in my house.
9: Yeah, it's kind of the in-between time. Also at the site, we just posted this story within the last half hour or so, a couple of stories. One, United Bank, which is, you know, has its base here in Charleston, in West Virginia. And they're in, you know, 240 locations, I think, in 8 states. They opened a new operations center in Charleston, new hub in Charleston, that will touch all of those locations and operations. So that's good news for the city, good news for United Bank. And you can read that story. They had a ribbon cutting earlier today. And also Hope Gas, which is mostly in northern West Virginia. They have a hearing in front of the PSC today that I listened in on, because they've got a proposal to continue to do work on their lines because there are leaks on their lines, which is impacting their, the company says, their reliability and effectiveness. Mm-hmm. and they want to raise rates to help pay for some of that. And so some testimony began this morning on that. So if you're into line leak testimony, the story is at the website.
3: You're not into line leak testimony until that leaky line is affecting your house.
9: Exactly.
3: You know?
9: Exactly.
3: It's
9: or your
3: things
9: rate,
3: we should
9: or,
3: all do.
9: Or your rates. I mean, it's kind of an interesting.
3: Yeah, well, that's true, too.
9: It's kind of an interesting. You know, you learn things. You listen to these hearings. There's some things to learn.
3: There are.
9: Right? And so, you know, there's this thing called, I've got Linda, I can't remember it. But
3: the internet's a little slow. I'm sorry.
9: Yeah,
3: I'm
9: but, it, you know.
3: So, heads up to anyone listening.
9: They do these aerial pictures of their lines. Mm-hmm. They're kind of infrared type, and they can tell where the leaks are. And they can tell, you know, how many leaks there are and, you know, where they are, if they're near a school or if they're near, you know, a lot of this is by air. You know, you're over it. So they've been doing some of those. So that's part of the story. But you can see it.
3: They say there are approximately 1,400 leaks along about 1,600 miles of the lines. And, of course, they want to eliminate those. There you go.
9: And the average residential customer's bill would go up about $4 a month or $4.30 a month if the PSC approves that. So you can read it. It's at WVMetroNews.com.
3: It's an interesting debate if you go in and read that story right there, because Charlotte Lane asking today if it's worth raising rates to take care of the leaks. She says, is it cheaper for Hope's customers to just allow those leaks to continue than to fix the leaks? You know,
9: that would
3: I think
9: to
3: the
9: be
3: layperson,
9: kind of a,
3: though, you hear leak and you think,
9: well,
3: I'd like that fixed, please.
9: Well, okay.
3: And
9: but
3: what
9: how,
3: does that mean?
9: How big is the leak?
3: Exactly.
9: Is it going to get larger?
3: Yeah.
9: Can you do a thing called sleeving? See how much I learned?
3: You did learn.
9: You do a sleeving, which is just
3: not tattoos.
9: Yeah, kind of putting a sleeve over the leak.
3: All right.
9: And what's, you know, what's the benefit or non-benefit of that?
3: Okay.
9: So anyway,
3: all right.
9: You can, it's there.
3: You never know what you'll learn during this segment.
9: There you go.
3: All right. Jeff, thank you.
9: Okay.
3: Appreciate it.
9: Good seeing you.
3: You too. We're going to talk commentary with TJ when we come back. 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
12: Welcome back to the show. Stephanie Pauly, Ryan Nicholson, our producers today, 11 minutes away from one Metro News Midday heard all over the great state of West Virginia on a bunch of great radio stations. And coming next Monday, we invade Ravenswood. We'll be on

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1: 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Coming up next hour, we're going to kick off your high school football season as we do every Wednesday. Tonight, of course, it's the statewide sports line with Fred Persinger. Mr. P is in the house. He'll join us next hour. Also, Angie Settle of Health Right West Virginia will stop by. And on the other side of the break, we introduce you to this week's wonderful West Virginian. 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
2: A plan to rebuild Gaza. I'm Lisa Brady, Fox News. President Trump's Board of Peace rolling out a blueprint for more than 60 projects focused on infrastructure, education, and health.
3: Members of the Board of Peace, created by a U.S.-brokered ceasefire between Israel and Hamas, say the need in Gaza is immense, with damage estimated at tens of billions of dollars.
4: If we didn't stay with it, it would have just reverted back to the old way. And I think we would have seen the exact same cycle of violence and hatred and horror that we've seen for 20 years.
3: Jared Kushner joining other members of the board at the United Nations, unveiling a nearly $2.5 billion plan over the next 6 months to begin reconstruction and set up a government in Gaza.
2: Fox's Jared Halpern at the White House. The broader peace plan is supposed to include Hamas disarming and Israel withdrawing. Iran's president says peace will not come on the field of battle, that his country is a victim, not an aggressor, and that they won't be bullied.
5: We will never bow our head or bend at the knee.
2: President Masoud Pezeshkian's defiant speech to the UN General Assembly coming a day after President Trump warned of possible annihilation. U.S. and Iranian officials, though, holding several hours of indirect talks yesterday. The FBI investigating a breach claimed by a hacking group.
6: According to Reuters, their reporter chatted with a member of the hacking group who claimed that the Shiny Hunters group stole data that included personal information relating to, quote, almost all FBI agents and those who filed an application with the Bureau. This means recruits and potential future agents.
2: Fox's David Spunt, the FBI telling Fox News it's aware of claims regarding unauthorized activity on its jobs website. A new sentence for Harvey Weinstein, 15 years in prison for the sexual assault of a one-time TV production assistant. He was retried in New York after the original conviction was tossed out in that case. 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
9: At the news desk, I'm Alex Wiederspiel.
10: The victim in a fatal construction accident at a Monongalia County worksite on I-79 near the Marion County line has now been identified. 30-year-old Mickey Swisher of Morgantown died at the scene. Two other workers are hospitalized after a large crane knocked them off a bridge. Their conditions are not known. The heavy crane was being used on the bridge construction site and reportedly malfunctioned, causing concrete barriers to hit the three workers. That investigation is ongoing. Flash flooding caused by excessive rainfall remains a possibility in some parts of central and north central West Virginia today. That includes Barber, Doddridge, Gilmer, Harrison, Lewis, Randolph, Ritchie, Taylor, and Upshur counties. A variety of watches will expire tonight, 8 p.m. A Harrison County jury convicted Jeremy Levi Wright on accusations of making a terroristic threat at a South Harrison Middle School basketball game last season. A sentencing date has not been set on the felony conviction. A North Carolina man will face 2 years in a federal prison convicted for trying to receive a package containing more than 1.6 pounds of fentanyl in Morgantown.

0: 29-year-old Jaquan Marquise Brock of Charlotte will serve the time following U.S. Postal Inspectors intercepting a package from Arizona that was en route to Morgantown. WVU men's soccer earned a narrow win. It came late thanks to an 85th-minute Sammy Walker goal, sealing the fate as WVU took down Duquesne 1-0 in their final tune-up before facing Marshall. Fall practice officially underway for WVU men's basketball. You can check out comprehensive coverage of the Mountaineers at the WVU sports section of WVMetroNews.com. Lincoln Volleyball earned a win this week, defeating Doddridge County in four sets to win what is now their sixth match in their last 10.
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0: A flood watch expires at 8 p.m. tonight. Tonight, 40% chance of rain, low 51. Thursday, clouds give way to sun, high 66. Thursday night, clear and cool, low 42. Friday, sunny, high 67 for week 5 of high school football. Clear and cool Friday night. Saturday, sunny, high 68. That's your full forecast on 103.3 WKMZ.

0: you work out of, the parking lot?
1: Yes.
0: In Clarksburg.
1: The Go-Mart right in town on Chestnut Street. There's a house right behind it, and then right behind that is the church parking lot.
0: Okay. And what time do you set up on Sundays?
1: 3 o'clock.
0: And, you know, we talk a lot about, you know, the churches and their role in the community. Talk about how they are allowing you to help others and how they're stepping up, too.
1: Yeah, and there's even a few people within the church that the Sunday class, school classes, they have prepared snack bags for me to pass out. There's a lady that makes cookies a couple times a month, and the pastor and his wife have been real giving to what I need as well. And when I asked Pastor Joel if I could use the parking lot, he said, "I don't see why not. You're doing God's work." So, It's always been a go with them.
0: Well, we're appreciative of what you're doing in the community, and we're appreciative of your time today. Rachel Heck, this week's wonderful West Virginian, thank you so much. Somebody who knows firsthand what it's like to have someone, you know, wrap their arms around you in many different ways.
1: Absolutely. And thank you again for having me and for that nomination.
0: It's our pleasure. Keep in touch.
2: 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We're back after this.
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15: Welcome back to Metro News Midday. Time to talk high school football because it's Wednesday. Fred Persinger is here. Another good week on tap. I want to start. Clay County lost to Sissonville in an overtime matchup, 35-28. Nail-biter for sure.
16: It was a good ball game. There were several of those though, last week. And I don't know. I don't know about this week. I mean, Sissonville's undefeated.
15: Okay.
16: They have a decent opponent coming in this week, so we'll see. But Sissonville's 4-0.
15: Yeah.
16: So, obviously, they're pretty good. I mean, come on, let's be fair.
15: So you weren't surprised at that?
16: No,
15: overtime.
16: I wasn't surprised.
15: Yeah, okay.
16: No, I guess I'm surprised any time a game goes to overtime, though.
15: Yeah.
16: Man, come on. You had 48 minutes. Get it done.
15: But you wait so long for the season to start,
16: No one wants to go to overtime. No one. There's no one wants to get over it.
17: Did
16: not the fans, not the coaches, not the official.
17: Did you happen to get any, I know you got the score and everything, but to hear any tales of that game that was played up on Minor Mountain in Mingo County between Independence and Mingo Central? Because that was the one that you told us last week. That

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2: 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Appreciate you being here, man. 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
2: 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And
1: time for some TV.
2: Time to go do some TV.
1: I'll see you tonight.
2: Thank you for the birthday gift, by the way.
1: You're welcome. Happy birthday.
2: She gifted me with meat and cheese, just like I asked, and that's what I got, a lot of meat and cheese. Thank you. Thank you so much.
1: Happy birthday. Glad you were born.
2: Yes. Some days you don't, but today you're
1: always glad you were born.
2: All right. We'll see you later.

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1: He's rolling out the red carpet. I'm Lisa Brady, Fox News. President Trump plans to personally greet China's President Xi as his plane lands for a summit.
2: That is very unusual. In fact, we looked, the last time a U.S. president went to Joint Base Andrews to greet a visiting foreign leader was when JFK did it for the visiting prime minister of the UK at the time, Harold Macmillan. And that was in 1962.
1: Fox's Peter Ducey at the White House, where the two leaders could discuss a range of potentially thorny issues, including trade, Iran, and AI, before a lavish state dinner tomorrow night. A defiant speech for Iran.
3: Iran's president says his country is not a terror state, but a victim.
4: Our innocent people have been the targets of cowardly attacks and aggressions imposed upon our country.
3: Masoud Pezeshkian addressing world leaders at the UN a day after President Trump says he has a big decision to make between making a deal with Iran or annihilating the Islamic State.
1: Fox's Jared Halpern at the White House. U.S. and Iranian officials met with mediators yesterday. Investigators in Mississippi say a plant-based substance that can have opioid-like effects, kratom, was found at both locations where two Ole Miss students died this week, one on campus, the other off campus.
5: Authorities with Lafayette County Metro Narcotics say these are two separate death investigations. They say there's no evidence indicating the two deaths are connected, but authorities say packaged kratom bought from a retail store was found at both scenes. However, they're still investigating if that's what killed these kids. And this whole thing is just devastating for people in this tight-knit college town, especially students.
1: Fox's Madison Scarpino in Oxford, where kratom is not legal, though it is legal under federal law and state law in Mississippi, which allows cities and counties to ban it. 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
6: Born on America's darkest day, September 11th, 01, the Tunnel to Towers Foundation, they have been helping American heroes ever since. Heroes like U.S. Army Sergeant William Bernard McKenna, exposed to burn pits. McKenna later died from T-cell lymphoma, leaving his wife, Dina, and two daughters. Tunnel to Towers honored Sergeant McKenna. They paid off the family's mortgage in honor of all of his sacrifice. Donate $11 a month. 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
8: At the news desk, I'm Alex Wiederspiel.
9: The victim in a fatal construction accident at a Monongalia County worksite on I-79 near the Marion County line has now been identified. 30-year-old Mickey Swisher of Morgantown died at the scene. Two other workers are hospitalized after a large crane knocked them off a bridge. Their conditions are not known. The heavy crane was being used on the bridge construction site and reportedly malfunctioned, causing concrete barriers to hit the three workers. That investigation is ongoing. Flash flooding caused by excessive rainfall remains a possibility in some parts of central and north central West Virginia today. That includes Barber, Doddridge, Gilmer, Harrison, Lewis, Randolph, Ritchie, Taylor, and Upshur counties. A variety of watches will expire tonight, 8 p.m. A Harrison County jury convicted Jeremy Levi Wright on accusations of making a terroristic threat at a South Harrison Middle School basketball game last season. A sentencing date has not been set on the felony conviction. A North Carolina man will face 2 years in a federal prison convicted for trying to receive a package containing more than 1.6 pounds of fentanyl in Morgantown. 29-year-old Jaquan Marquise Brock of Charlotte will serve the time following U.S. postal inspectors intercepting a package from Arizona that was en route to Morgantown. The playoff ratings are officially out for week 4. Bridgeport is up to #6 in AAA. RCB down to #2. North Marion at #4 in AA. Phillip Arbor is at 6. South Harrison tied tied for number 9. Lincoln is at 11. Doddridge County at 12. Check out the high school football playoff ratings for week 4 today at the WVMetroNews.com high school sports section. Lincoln Volleyball earned a win this week, defeating Doddridge County in 4 sets to win what is now their 6th match in their last 10.
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9: A flood watch expires at 8 p.m. tonight. Tonight, 40% chance of rain, low 51. Thursday, clouds give way to sun, high 66. Thursday night, clear and cool, low 42. Friday, sunny, high 67 for week 5 of high school football. Clear and cool Friday night. Saturday, sunny, high 68. That's your full forecast on 103.3 WKMZ.
12: Guys that I've ever met or known in this business,

0: because we got Jeff Erickson coming up at 3:45. And Coop, we need his help. You know, can you, if you walk through any business today and you see somebody that's a little bit confused and maybe a little bit upset, it's because they probably have Jackson Dart on their fantasy league.
1: Oh, so yeah.
0: Did you hear the news about Jackson Dart today?
1: I heard he's probably not going to play anymore.
0: And it's not probably. He's out for the season. So
2: what
0: it's
2: happened?
0: He got onto the field, and one of the other players hit him and hurt him, and now he's out for the entire season. So it's an epidemic of injuries amongst quarterbacks over the last weekend in the NFL.
2: Do these guys have, like, other career options?
0: That is a really solid point.
1: I mean, most of them graduated from college, so I'm assuming that they're ready to go into a career somewhere.
0: I don't know. Is interacting with supermodels, is that a marketable skill?
2: Yeah, that's a social media influencer.
0: Well, there you go. They're influencers.
2: Yeah.
0: So we'll do that. So Jeff will be here at 3:45. So even though we've moved the show back an hour from 2 to 5, Jeff Erickson's time is not moving. He's got other commitments. He's got satellite radio shows he's doing, but he's going to continue his association with us, but he now will be in his old time slot on the new show at 3:45.
1: He'll continue his association with us. I like how you put that.
0: That's right.
1: And I'm very glad.
0: I am too.
2: He's not our friend. He's our associate.
0: That's right. He's an adjacent personality on our program.
2: Because we're nothing if not professional here.
0: That's right. That's exactly right. We are. In a 4 o'clock hour today, what do we... Oh, that's where we have a Wednesday edition of Tickets Tuesday. Coop, there's no way I'm going to be able to get through this show without making mistakes about scheduling.
1: Have faith.
2: Didn't I just say we were professional, Dave?
0: Yeah, I know. That kind of slapped me into reality of the way I actually do things. Anyway, we will have a Wednesday edition of Tickets Tuesday to move these tickets for Trans-Siberian Orchestra. In or out at 4:25. Tony Caridi will be here at 4:33. Oh, I forgot to mention this. WVU, you know, the past defense has not been great for WVU. But Ja'Cory Thomas is coming to the rescue, Coop. You see, he's eligible today. So he's eligible.
1: Finally here. Okay.
0: He's eligible. So what's the haps on that? I mean, is he going to play against Oklahoma State? And if he plays, how much will he play? And by the way, where will he play? Will he be on the corner? Will he be coming on in the nickel? Will he be at one of those safety positions?
1: We should get somebody on to talk about that.
0: Tony will do that.
1: Greedy.
0: Tony's going to do all that. So we'll get the lowdown on Ja'Cory Thomas. That'll be at 4:33 today. And Abra Rohidi returns to the show. And what a perfect day to have her on. With all the buzz around the Muse app from Meta, Coop, did you hear that the Muse app has already been downloaded like 500,000 times?
1: You know what I heard about the Muse app?
0: What
1: is that? When they were testing the reservation function, where this robot assistant will make reservations for you, that when they were looking through the test data, that the robot assistant was calling a human at Meta headquarters, and they were making the reservation.
0: Well,
1: great technology.
0: Well, we'll talk to Abra about this, but essentially, you know, you remember the halcyon days when people didn't want to buy anything online?
1: Oh, yeah.
0: Because they didn't want to put their credit card information online.
1: Right.
0: Remember back in the before times when people worried about that? Now the Muse app basically knows all your stuff. It knows your accounts.
1: It's an open claw clone, right?
0: Pretty much.
1: What it is. Yeah, it's an open claw clone.
0: It goes through. It's going to go through all your emails. It's going
1: to
0: go through all your social media. But people don't care about that stuff anymore,
1: no.
0: Do they?
1: I don't know. Some people do, I guess.
0: Anyway, they feel like Meta has just kind of they're first in this area, and there's a whole bunch of other. Platforms are going to be coming out with very similar things to this, but you know how many people are on Facebook, right? Like 2/3 of the population of the globe already have Facebook accounts. So we'll talk more about that. That'll be with Abra Rohidi. That'll be coming up at 4:45 this afternoon. Coop, let's go. Oh, question of the day, and it's sponsored by Selango Law. So Maggie Nestor from Jefferson County is making history tonight as the first ever West Virginian to compete on Survivor. All right? So the

0: question of the day, and it's sponsored by Selengo Law. Will you be watching her progress? And if you were dropped on an island, what specific West Virginia skill would be your secret weapon to win? All right? Will you be watching her progress tonight on Survivor? And if you were dropped on an island, what specific West Virginia skill would be your secret weapon to win? Text line 304-TALK 304, 304-8255 304. I'm on Exit Weekly, W-E-E-K-L-E-Y, one word, three E's, W-E-E-K-L-E-Y. Tell you what, Coop, let's do this. Let's take a quick break, and we'll come back, and we'll do the Sound of Sports in just a moment. Stay tuned.
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0: 18th win of the year tonight in game two of this three-game set. Red Sox have lost 8 of their last 12 games. All right, we'll come back and wrap the hour in just a moment.
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0: All right, we'll take a break after hour number one. We'll get some news here at the top of the hour. When we come back, we're going to turn our attention to high school football here in West Virginia. Fred Persinger is going to join us. 2 more hours to go on Metro News Hotline this afternoon. This is Metro News, the voice of West Virginia.

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1: A call to action against Russia. I'm Lisa Brady, Fox News. Ukraine's president urging world leaders to keep choking Russia's revenues by limiting trade.
2: When someone gives Russia more money through trade, they give this war more time.
1: President Zelensky met yesterday with President Trump and is signaling he'd be open to a trilateral meeting with Russia's leader. Earlier, Secretary of State Marco Rubio suggesting a possible ceasefire for energy targets could lead to more.
3: It doesn't end the war, but it does deal with something, and maybe it can serve as the baseline or a platform for a broader agreement.
1: But he also says that war will end with a negotiated agreement, not on the battlefield. Rubio meeting with Russia's foreign minister today and telling reporters President Trump has invited President Putin to the G20 summit set for December in Miami. Democrats want President Trump to make a stand as he welcomes China's President Xi.
4: We are calling on Trump to stand up for the nation's security by once and for all blocking China's access to our AI chips and manufacturing equipment.
1: Senate Minority Leader Chuck Schumer ahead of a White House summit for Xi. President Trump has said the U.S. must win the AI race with China. Several tech executives are expected to attend a state dinner tomorrow after recent warnings about the pace of advanced AI development. Maryland's Democratic Governor Wes Moore signing an executive order for new rules on developing data centers, including a task force to study issues including grid protection and environmental effects.
5: Also critical, according to the governor, is the voices of the neighborhoods affected.
6: They deserve a real say in what happens in their communities, and truthfully, that is just common sense.
5: Governor Moore's order will also set up a data center dashboard as a record of what facilities are being developed, as well as projected power demands and water usage.
1: Fox's Grinnell Scott. 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
10: At the news desk, I'm Alex Wiederspiel.
11: The victim in a fatal construction accident at a Monongalia County worksite on I-79 near the Marion County line has now been identified. 30-year-old Mickey Swisher of Morgantown died at the scene. Two other workers are hospitalized after a large crane knocked them off a bridge. Their conditions are not known. The heavy crane was being used on the bridge construction site and reportedly malfunctioned, causing concrete barriers to hit the three workers. That investigation is ongoing. Flash flooding caused by excessive rainfall remains a possibility in some parts of central and north central West Virginia today. That includes Barber, Doddridge, Gilmer, Harrison, Lewis, Randolph, Ritchie, Taylor, and Upshur counties. A variety of watches will expire tonight, 8 p.m. A Harrison County jury convicted Jeremy Levi Wright on accusations of making a terroristic threat at a South Harrison Middle School basketball game last season. A sentencing date has not been set on the felony conviction. A North Carolina man will face 2 years in a federal prison convicted for trying to receive a package containing more than 1.6 pounds of fentanyl in Morgantown. 29-year-old Jaquan Marquise Brock of Charlotte will serve the time following U.S. Postal inspectors intercepting a package from Arizona that was en route to Morgantown. WVU men's soccer earned a narrow win. It came late thanks to an 85th-minute Sammy Walker goal, sealing the fate as WVU took down Duquesne 1-0 in their final 2-0 tune-up before facing Marshall. Fall practice officially underway for WVU men's basketball. You can check out comprehensive coverage of the Mountaineers at the WVU sports section of WVMetroNews.com. Lincoln Volleyball earned a win this week, defeating Doddridge County in four sets to win what is now their sixth match in their last 10.
10: At the news desk, I'm Alex Wiederspiel.
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11: A flood watch expires at 8 p.m. tonight. Tonight, 40% chance of rain, low 51. Thursday, clouds give way to sun, high 66. Thursday night, clear and cool, low 42. Friday, sunny, high 67 for week 5 of high school football. Clear and cool Friday night. Saturday, sunny, high 68. That's your full forecast on 103.3 WKMZ.

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0: West Virginia Metro News, I'm Jeff Jenkins. The Summers County Grand Jury has returned a 394-count indictment against a pipe stem man who allegedly committed sexual and other crimes against more than 50 women. Summers County Prosecutor Chris Leffler says Matthew Keaton committed the crimes over 11 years. He says they decided to extend their investigation after Keaton's arrest in 2021.
1: The time frame of conduct, the amount of information that we had to deal with and analyze, and then being able to determine specific dates, times, and locations of where the that evidence showed that these crimes occurred.
0: Now, Leffler says they know some of the victims in the case, but there are more than 30 Jane Doe victims. Read more at WVMetroNews.com. United Bank investing in Charleston and the state of West Virginia. It has an updated hub operations located in the capital city. Ribbon cut today. United Bank Regional President D.F. Mock.
2: A third of our workforce is in the state of West Virginia, and one of our highest concentrations of employees is right here in the Kanawha Valley region, and the overwhelming majority is here in our operations center.
0: 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West Virginia International Yeager Airport, the state's busiest airport, will be 80 years old next year, and those at CRW are getting a jump start on the celebration. A new logo unveiled today. 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
3: Come on, Liam, let's go. Get open. Come on, go for it. 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Oh, come on, use your head. I don't want it. Dominate.
4: There he goes again. 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
5: That's what Liam wants.
4: That's what we all want.
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0: Kanawha County deputies looking for a suspect who allegedly stabbed three people earlier today. Took place at a residence in the Pinch area. Deputies say the victims were alert and talking. National Weather Service has some flash flood warnings in effect for parts of Boone, Lincoln, Wayne, and Gilmer counties until 5:30 this evening. Now, some thunderstorms have been camping out over those areas for the last several hours, not doing much moving today, just camping over those parts of the state. From the Metro News Anchor Desk, I'm Jeff Jenkins.
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9: All right, welcome back to the show. Jeff Erickson's coming up at 3:45 from RotoWire. So get your fantasy football questions ready. Do you need a quarterback? My goodness. Caleb Williams of the Bears. Now the word on Jackson Dart of the Giants is going to be out for the entire season. There's some other key injuries. There's some other players who are coming back, but that may affect your lineup as well. So we'll do that. That'll be at around 3:45-ish. Here's our question of the day. Maggie Nestor from Jefferson County is making history tonight as the first ever West Virginian to compete on Survivor. Question of the day, and it's sponsored by Selango Law. Will you be watching her progress? And secondarily, if you were dropped on an island, what specific West Virginia skill would be your secret weapon to win? Will you be watching her progress on Survivor tonight on CBS? And if you were dropped on an island, what specific West Virginian skill would be your secret weapon to win? Text those in, 304-TALK-304, 304-825-5304. I'm on Exit Weekly, W-E-E-K-L-E-Y. All right, time to get into the On This Date file, and we will start with the birthdays, and we will start with the sports birthdays. We got some good sports birthdays today. How about Marvin Lewis, longtime coach of the Bengals? 68 years old today. John Harbaugh, the coach of the Giants. Of course, the Giants trained at the Greenbrier this year. All those years with the Ravens, won a Super Bowl with the Ravens. John Harbaugh is 64 years old today. Pete Harnisch pitched with a lot of clubs, primarily the Astros, the Orioles, and the Reds.

0: chipped it in to win the green jacket. Here it is.
1: If he can gather his nerves and his emotions, he can play the shot.
2: I've been very impressed by all three's composures, but mainly Larry's. He's been very, very calm.
3: How's that look?

0: the 1987 Masters champion.
1: How about that? I mean, talk about a dream come true. Larry Mize is from Augusta, Georgia, and he chipped in to win the Masters in 1987. He's 68 years old today. Entertainment celebrities, Julio Iglesias is 83 today. Mary Kay Place is 79 years old today. Jason Alexander, George Costanza from Seinfeld, also having a birthday today. Jason Alexander is 67.
2: I got another meeting with Riley. Whole new audience, and I bet I can get him to try that line again.
3: Who is Riley?
4: George was scarfing shrimp at this meeting, and this guy says, "Hey, George, the ocean called. They're running out of shrimp."
2: Listen to the comeback. Oh, yeah? Well, the jerk store called. They're running out of you. But you gotta be kidding me.
1: There you go. George Costanza, Jason Alexander, 67 years old today. On this date, Bob Marley's last concert ever was at the Stanley Theater in Pittsburgh on this date in 1980. In 1969, Butch Cassidy and the Sundance Kid, directed by George Roy Hill and starring Paul Newman and Robert Redford, rolled into theaters. Also on this date, from the movies, 1994, The Shawshank Redemption, starring Tim Robbins and Morgan Freeman, opened.
5: I guess it comes down to a simple choice, really. Get busy living, you get busy dying. Get busy living, or get busy dying. That's damn right.
1: Shawshank Redemption, premiering on this date in 1994. From television on this date, 2003, NCIS, the most popular show in the world at one point, on CBS, starring Mark Harmon, premiered on CBS. And from boxing, 1952, undefeated Rocky Marciano, a KO of defending champion Jersey Joe Walcott in the 13th round in Philadelphia for the heavyweight title.
6: Did you think you were winning?
7: Well, no, I thought I was just maybe a hair behind. I knew I had to do something.
6: And you did do something. Did you think you were going to catch up with
7: him? Well, I was wishing I'd hit him with that left hook or the right hand.
6: Yeah.
7: He certainly takes a good punch there, Bill.
6: Yeah, and you did hit him with the right hand, of course.
7: Yes, I hit him with right hands and left hook.
6: Did you think he was gone? Did you think he was gone when you nailed him?
7: Well, I knew it hurt him.
6: You could feel the punch. You knew it hurt him. Well, congratulations, Rocky. You're a great fighter, game boy, and a great credit.
1: All right, so there you go. On this day, 1952, Rocky Marciano, who retired undefeated, KO'd defending champion Jersey Joe Walcott in the 13th round in Philadelphia. Our musical birthday to the break today, Bruce Springsteen, the Boss, is 77. We'll take a quick break, come back with Jeff Erickson, and talk some fantasy football in just a moment.

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12: Kelly's 2.0 is the area's favorite spot for incredible food. 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
13: All right, welcome back. About 14 minutes till the hour, Metro News Hotline. You know, Jeff Erickson from RotoWire joining us in just a sec. We have got a Hotline Fantasy College Football League going. And for those of us who are taking part, and I'm in the league too, I've really had a lot of fun with it. This year, Yahoo made it available at their site where the players available were the players in the power conferences and Notre Dame. So it's been really a lot of fun. So I was looking at some of the rankings last night at RotoWire, and if the rankings are any indication, we should be into for a real shootout when West Virginia hosts Oklahoma State on Saturday night at the stadium. Drew Mestemaker, the quarterback for Oklahoma State, is the number one rated quarterback in college fantasy football this weekend. And Michael Hawkins, who had such a great game for West Virginia in the win over UVA, he's seventh ranked. Amongst running backs, Caleb Hawkins of Oklahoma State,

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9: We'll take a break for news, but when we come back, we're going to have a very special Wednesday edition of Tickets Tuesday, where we have got 4 tickets to go see Trans-Siberian Orchestra. 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The topics today, WVU's game with Oklahoma State, the movies, and the mystery category. That's coming up. This is Metro News, the voice of West Virginia.
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10: A camera controversy lands on Capitol Hill. I'm Lisa Brady, Fox News.
11: It has amassed in a very short time frame a surveillance network unlike any we've ever seen in this country.
10: Missouri Republican Senator Josh Hawley leading a hearing on automatic license plate readers made by the Flock Company.
11: What seems to make these networks unique is not just the sheer number of cameras, it's the fact that they're all linked together and powered and searchable by AI.
10: Police have said the cameras can be a key crime-fighting tool, but some cities and states across the country are pausing their use or installation as privacy concerns grow about what data is collected and who can access it. The Flock CEO has defended the company, but also acknowledges concern about data retention and the need for accountability if it's misused. AI executives are taking their recent warnings to world leaders, just telling the UN Security Council that without intervention, AI could be a risk to humanity as a whole. President Trump has warned about the risks of losing the AI race to China. He is set to welcome President Xi for a White House summit.
12: The United States and China are probably the two most powerful militaries in the world. The relationship between the United States and China will define the 21st century.
10: Secretary of State Marco Rubio says there are strong points of friction. Some Republicans want the president to press Xi on reports of China giving Iran intelligence used to attack U.S. forces in the Middle East. A former NFL star will accept a plea deal for attempted murder. Antonio Brown's lawyer just confirming that with a court appearance now set for next Wednesday to finalize the deal. The former wide receiver is accused of grabbing a security officer's gun after a celebrity boxing match and firing two shots at a man he had had a fight with earlier. Brown has said he was defending himself. He could face up to 30 years in prison if convicted at trial, but under the plea deal, expected to avoid prison. The Dow down 351 at the bell. 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
17: At the news desk, I'm Alex Wiederspiel.
18: The victim in a fatal construction accident at a Monongalia County worksite on I-79 near the Marion County line has now been identified. 30-year-old Mickey Swisher of Morgantown died at the scene. Two other workers are hospitalized after a large crane knocked them off a bridge. Their conditions are not known. The heavy crane was being used on the bridge construction site and reportedly malfunctioned, causing concrete barriers to hit the three workers. That investigation is ongoing. Flash flooding caused by excessive rainfall remains a possibility in some parts of central and north central West Virginia today. That includes Barber, Doddridge, Gilmer, Harrison, Lewis, Randolph, Ritchie, Taylor, and Upshur counties. A variety of watches will expire tonight, 8 p.m. A Harrison County jury convicted Jeremy Levi Wright on accusations of making a terroristic threat at a South Harrison Middle School basketball game last season. A sentencing date has not been set on the felony conviction. A North Carolina man will face 2 years in a federal prison convicted for trying to receive a package containing more than 1.6 pounds of fentanyl in Morgantown. 29-year-old Jaquan Marquise Brock of Charlotte will serve the time following U.S. postal inspectors intercepting a package from Arizona that was en route to Morgantown. The playoff ratings are officially out for week four. Bridgeport is up to number six in AAA. RCB down to number two. North Marion at number four in AA. Phillip Arbor is at six. South Harrison tied for number nine. Lincoln is at 11. Doddridge County at 12. Check out the high school football playoff ratings for week four today at the WVMetroNews.com high school sports section. Lincoln Volleyball earned a win this week, defeating Doddridge County in four sets to win what is now their sixth match in their last 10.
17: At the news desk, I'm Alex Wiederspiel.
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18: A flood watch expires at 8 p.m. tonight. Tonight, 40% chance of rain, low 51. Thursday, clouds give way to sun, high 66. Thursday night, clear and cool, low 42. Friday, sunny, high 67 for week 5 of high school football. Clear and cool Friday night. Saturday, sunny, high 68. That's your full forecast on 103.3 WKMZ.

0: was enjoying talking to Nova. Hey, man.
1: But Amber's everything. He just has like you wouldn't believe.
0: Oh my gosh. Hey, I enjoy you guys so much, and I'm really glad you won. Don't hang up,
2: Coop. Yeah, I gotta get some information from you, Bob.
0: Coop's got all the details. Bob, I appreciate you as a caller and as a listener, man, and I mean that sincerely. I'm really glad that that you won, and I hope you enjoy the show.
3: Thank you, Dave. I really love you and Coop.
0: All right, good deal.
2: Thanks, Bob.
0: All right. Coop, have we got any more contestants/victims on the line?
2: Yeah, you know, Kara's on again and is probably sad because she's yet again just missed out. We have one more day left.
0: Let me talk to Kara for a second.
2: She's on. She's okay. Kara's on.
0: Hey, Kara, how you doing?
4: I'm okay. I'm here.
0: Okay.
5: Hey there, Bob.
0: You know, something tells me that you would have nailed that question about Rosie, the robot on the Jetsons.
4: Yeah, I was actually sitting here going, it's Rosie, it's Rosie, it's Rosie.
0: I was trying to come up with some names that would have thrown people off the scent because, you know, the TV show Hazel from back in the day and, you know, Alice from the Brady Bunch and Florence from the Jeffersons, all famous TV maids. But no, Bob just nailed that question about Rosie. Do you want a question for absolutely no prizes, just for personal pride?
4: I was going to take movies.
0: Oh, well, great.
4: Sure, why not?
0: All right, let's do it. It was on this date in 1969 that Butch Cassidy and the Sundance Kid, starring Robert Redford, the movie opened. And who played Butch Cassidy in the movie? Was it Roger Moore, Al Pacino, or Paul Newman?
4: Paul Newman.
0: That's exactly right. You realize that Paul Newman was only 44 years old when he played Butch Cassidy. And in the early days, when they were putting the movie together, that role was actually offered to Steve McQueen first. And they wanted actually for Jack Lemmon to play the role of the Sundance Kid that eventually went to Robert Redford. In fact, there were a couple of really interesting people who were involved in the casting. The role that Redford got was also offered to Brando and to Warren Beatty, and they really didn't know too much about Redford. Redford was only 32 years old when he got the movie. But hey, Kara, you know, you've been on the air 2 days in a row. I'm really sorry that you didn't get a chance to win the tickets. We'll give you another shot tomorrow. How's that sound?
4: I will. I'll give it a shot tomorrow.
0: All right. All right. Talk to you soon. Thanks for calling in, and thanks so much for listening. I do appreciate it.
4: All right. Bye-bye.
0: Bye-bye. Coop, is anybody left?
2: That was it.
0: That was it?
2: Now, yep.
0: Yeah, Bob's a pistol, isn't he?
2: Oh, man. Yeah, we had a great conversation.
0: I tell you what, Nova, though, keeps him in line, son.
2: You can tell.
0: Yeah. 62 years. Wow.
2: Just imagine.
0: Yeah, it's 62 years. What a life, right? All right, so there you go. That is a special Wednesday edition of Tickets Tuesday. But we got one more batch. We got one more batch of tickets, right, Coop?
2: We do.
0: All right, so we're going to do this tomorrow. We'll do a special first ever Thursday edition of Tickets Tuesday. So we'll do this one more time tomorrow to give away 4 more tickets to go see Trans-Siberian Orchestra here in Charleston and that show that's going to be on December the 3rd. All right, we'll take a break. Don't forget, Tony Caridi's coming up. Abrar Al-Hidi's going to be here before we get out of here at 5 o'clock. But we need a break. We're playing In or Out in just a moment.
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0: All right, welcome back. Hey, thanks everybody who took part in a special Wednesday edition of Tickets Tuesday. And by the way, the text line is lighting up. They love Bob and Nova Coop. We got to give them their own show. They were excellent. Don't forget, we got more tickets to Trans-Siberian Orchestra. We'll be giving those away tomorrow. And you'll have to listen into the beginning of the show to find out what time that's going to be. And don't forget, we start now at 2 o'clock. 2 to 5 on the Metro News Radio Network. All right, time to play In or Out. Ryan has rejoined us. How you doing, man?
12: I'm good.
0: Okay. Every day at this time, we focus on the stuff you talk about at the office. We called it In or Out. The setup, simple. We got three categories: food or beverage, gut reaction. Finally, this one's about a celebrity, the topics of which change daily. Let's get started with food or beverage. Coop, are you ready to go?
2: Yeah, I'm ready.
0: Because today is National Great American Pot Pie Day.
2: Ooh.
0: National Great American Pot Pie Day. It's the unofficial food holiday that honors the classic comfort food made with a flaky pastry crust and a savory filling of meats like chicken, beef, or pork, combined with vegetables and gravy. This holiday, by the way, was invented in 2002 by Marie Callender, which kind of makes sense. Pot pie. Well, let's talk pot pies, Coop.
2: I had no idea that it was invented by Marie Callender.
0: Yeah. Yeah, the holiday dates back to 2002.
2: Now, that makes a lot of sense. One of my wife's staples, one of the main things that she makes, something that we go to, usually it's like a autumn and winter dish, but it's her, of course, chicken pot pie. pantry staple. Love it all the time. I am a big fan of the pot pie, so I'm going to have to be in.
0: Ryan, I know you like your history, right? You like your history? While the modern oven-baked pie with a top and bottom crust evolved later, early pot pies were meat-filled pastries that date back to the Neolithic period around 9500 BC. We're talking about pot pies in or out.
12: The biggest flaw in this is that when you first introduced it, you said unofficial food holiday.

0: That means it's not recognized by the federal government. It's not recognized by the FDA. So this is a rogue element trying to purport this food holiday. And you even said it's Marie Callender.
1: They came up with it.
0: That's a corporation.
1: Yeah,
0: so
1: it's corporate.
0: I'll be out, Dave.
1: No.
0: It's a marketing gimmick.
2: The next thing you'll tell me is you don't like Valentine's Day.
1: Yeah. So you're going to stand. I can't convince you to change.
0: I'm going to be out.
1: You're going to be out on pot pies.
0: Give me the buzzer.
2: It's the wrong reason for the season.
1: Yeah. I'm going to be in on the pot pies. And I'm also going to stand on the ground that turkey pot pies are better than chicken.
2: Now you're always
1: hashtag,
2: in on that thing.
1: Yeah, I
2: yeah,
1: said that.
2: You're always in on that thing.
0: Yeah, yeah, you like chicken because, or you like turkey because it's as dry as your personality.
1: That's probably pretty accurate. Birds of a feather, I guess. Gut reaction is next. A 6-year-old in China has shattered the women's speed cubing world record.
2: Oh my!
1: Okay, twice in 3 days, she broke the Women's World Cube Association record at events, posting an average solve time of 4.52 seconds and then 4.27 seconds across 5 solves. The broadcaster named her the first female cuber to average under 4.5 seconds. Doing a Rubik's Cube in less than 5 seconds, Coop, in or out.
2: Man, I tell you, I've seen some of these Rubik's Cubers. My daughter got into them a little bit last year and was working on them. She can never do anything like that. I downloaded an app to make it so you can do it. Those I know there's tricks and I know there's a way to do it, but regardless, I'm still pretty impressed by it. I'm going to be in.
1: All right. Ryan, solving a Rubik's Cube in less than 5 seconds, in or out?
0: Dang, that's pretty fast.
1: Dang.
0: Sure, I'll be in.
1: Dang, all right. I am also in.
0: Wait, is this a Guinness World Record?
1: Technically, no. Technically, no. So I think that's why Coop was actually
2: that
1: in.
2: That makes it okay. Better. Yeah.
1: Yeah, so it makes it legit.
2: You can take it serious.
1: Yeah, finally, this one's about a celebrity. Robert Pattinson. They are filming The Batman Part 2 right now. And he's saying, he told Collider, quote, "It's a real left turn from the first movie." He's teasing, he's excited about how the sequel might turn out. He's had an unbelievable year. He's already starred in The Odyssey, the drama. He's about to portray the movie To Catch a Predator's Chris Hansen. That's going to be released on Friday. Robert Pattinson, Coop, in or out?
2: Who would have known that from the dust of the Twilight series that this guy, who's actually a fantastic actor, would rise from the ashes of that thing? Robert Pattinson is an outstanding actor. And you know what? The Batman movie, like, I'm still looking for, like, an actual comic book Batman movie, like the 1989 version again, because I really like that. But for what it was, it's very, very good. And he's a good actor. I'm in. I think he's very good.
1: All right, Ryan, what are your thoughts here? Robert Pattinson, in or out?
0: Like Coop said, it's such an amazing career revival from Robert Pattinson. I'm very excited to see his portrayal of Chris Hansen. I'll be in.
1: By the way, he is also in Dune Part 3. That's going to be released on December the 18th. And he's a new dad. So he's got it going on. Robert Pattinson, absolutely in. All right, we'll take a break. Tony Caridi's coming up next to talk about Mountaineer football and more. This is Metro News, the voice of West Virginia.
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4: Virginia Metro News, I'm Jeff Jenkins. A Harpers Ferry woman is charged with murder and arson after her husband and daughter's deaths last year. State police have charged 55-year-old Nicole Taylor after a year-long investigation. Troopers say there was a fire at Taylor's home last September 30th. She was seriously injured, but made it out of the blaze. The bodies of Taylor's husband, Robert, and daughter, Cynthia, were found inside the house. It was later determined they died before the fire, and Robert Taylor had been shot. Nicole Taylor is now in the Eastern Regional Jail without bail on murder and arson charges. You can read more at WVMetroNews.com. A superseding indictment in Summers County now names 34-year-old Matthew Keaton a pipe stem in 394 criminal counts for alleged crimes against more than 50 women over an 11-year period. Keaton was first arrested in 2021, but the investigation continued, finding more victims and more crimes. Summers County Prosecutor Chris Leffler says there are more investigative tools available these days.
5: Since that time, there's just been such advancements in, you know, our ability to analyze information.
4: Heaton will be arraigned on the new charges next month. A 12-member Cabell County jury hearing more testimony today in the trial of Shannon Overstreet. He allegedly killed his 3-month-old daughter in Cabell County 5 years ago, then disposed of her body on property he owned in Kentucky. Cabell County Prosecutor Jason Spears says this is a tough case on many levels. The prosecution called several more witnesses today. You're listening to Metro News, the voice of West Virginia.
6: Come on, Liam, let's go. 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Oh, come on, use your head. 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
4: 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The plant in Buffalo and Putnam County has employed thousands of workers and produced thousands of transmissions and other engine parts over that period. A celebration is scheduled to take place at the plant tomorrow. 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
1: All right, welcome back to the show. 26 minutes till the hour, Metro News Hotline. Tony Caridi coming up in just a sec. Coop, I got to read a couple of these text messages about Bob.
2: Oh, yeah.
1: Bob was great.
2: Yeah.
1: Bob won the contest today on a Wednesday edition of Tickets Tuesday to go see Trans-Siberian Orchestra. So we talked to Bob, who's blind and 90 years old, and his wife of 62 years earlier in the hour. A couple of responses. 304-671. Hey, Dave, Bob seems like a great guy. I agree. I absolutely agree with that. And we got another one, too. 304-322. Dave, Bob and Nova, great segment. That had to bring a smile to your face. You guys did well with that. Yeah, Nova did all the heavy lifting.
2: Yeah, there's no doubt.
1: You know, all these comments about Bob are going straight to that boy's head in Pocatelico. But yeah. We were happy to get them the tickets to go see Trans-Siberian Orchestra. We'll do this again tomorrow, too. Question of the day. Maggie Nestor from Jefferson County is making history tonight as the first ever West Virginian to compete on Survivor on CBS. So here's the question of the day, and it's sponsored by Selango Law. Will you be watching her progress on CBS? And if you were dropped on an island, what specific West Virginia skill would be your secret weapon to win? Will you be watching her tonight on CBS on Survivor? And if you were dropped on an island, what specific West Virginia skill would be your secret weapon to win? I got a couple of responses. We'll get into those after we talk to Tony here. The text line here is 304-TALK-304, 304-8255-304, and I'm on Exit Weekly, W-E-E-K-L-E-Y, one word, three E's, W-E-E-K-L-E-Y. And by the way, after our next commercial break, we have got Abrar Al-Hidi coming up for a tech news segment. We're going to be talking about Muse, that new app from Meta. We'll be getting into that. But Tony joins us now to talk about Mountaineer football and more. Tony, how you doing this afternoon? Thanks for jumping on with us.
13: Well, Dave, welcome to your new time spot. How's everything going?
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15: All right, welcome back to the show. About 14 minutes till the hour. Don't forget, we're in a new time slot now. It started on Monday. We're now from 2 to 5 every weekday afternoon on the Metro News Radio Network. And Abrar Al-Hidi from CNET joins me now for a little talk about tech. Abrar, how you doing?
16: I'm doing well. How are you? It's been a while. It's good to be back.
15: It's great to have you back on the show. Okay, we got a lot of iPhone stuff to get into, but I have to ask you, in the tech world, everybody is buzzing about Meta Muse. And here's my question to you, first of all. I mean, I think you have a dream job. A lot of people who are fascinated by technology look at what you get a chance to do, check out new gear, see what you think, get the new gear first. I mean, were there a lot of hands in the air at CNET to see who gets to write the article about, I took Meta Muse for a spin and here's what I thought, because I'm seeing the New York Times and the Yahoo Finance page and Engadget, they're all doing it. What's the competition like at CNET to get to do that story?
16: You know, the thing about so much of our coverage these days is that it's so AI coded, right? It's everywhere. And so we have a good crew of people, a handful of folks who are covering Meta Connect. We have someone on the ground who is covering as well. But it is kind of, it's a matter of, you know, how much AI is ingrained in what you're doing. So for me, it's, you know, with phones. I talk a lot about AI and phones. And then we have Scott Stein, who covers AI with headsets. And then we have folks who talk about AI chatbots. So you'll kind of see this, we kind of all kind of come together to, I've been so focused on Apple World this past week, but we have an incredible team of folks who have been so focused on Meta and Muse and everything that's going on there.
15: So, the thing has been downloaded over 500,000 times in in just 11 days. So if you don't have it, and I'm speaking generally, if you as a listener don't have it, somebody that you know will very, very soon.
16: Yes, definitely. It is. I mean, and think about, you know, how present Meta is in our lives, right? How many platforms we use. And so, you know, the existence of Muse will definitely, like you mentioned, kind of be very, very widespread for sure.
15: Yeah. And so I think it's kind of a loser's bet to bet against Zuck, right? I mean,
16: yes, I think so. I think people are learning that despite many efforts to do so. I think he has a strong foothold for sure in a lot of our lives.
15: Yeah, absolutely. And I don't think a lot of us really anticipated how big it would be. All right. So let's talk about the Duo. Let's talk about the iPhone Duo. So you've got it. Can you use it with one hand? How good is the screen? Are you seeing the fold in the middle? So many questions. What's your take on the Duo?
16: So many questions. Well, so I actually had some time with it during Apple's event. I had to miss your show for that reason a couple of weeks ago. And we're actually still waiting to get our hands on review units. But we had some time. We had a couple hours to play with it at Apple Park. And I will say, so I've kind of talked to you and to so many people about how much I love Samsung's kind of passport style foldable, the Galaxy Z Fold 8. It fits neatly in your palm. It opens into like a mini tablet size. The iPhone Duo is essentially that, those same dimensions, right? But of course, Apple's going to give it its own spin. So the advantage that Apple has is it controls both the software and the hardware. So even you might have seen all these videos people were posting where when you open the iPhone Duo, there's this kind of very seamless transition where the cover display that kind of melts into the inside display. The animation seems so polished. And then when you open the phone, you ask about the crease. I think that's the biggest question people have. The inside of the phone has like a matte texture to it, and that does two things. It reduces glare, but it also reduces the crease. So I hardly see the crease when I'm looking at it, which is quite incredible. It's not heavy. It's not bulky. It feels super kind of compact and adorable and quite practical. And you know, I think perhaps the biggest thing it has going against it is the fact that it costs nearly $2,000. So I think a lot of people are intrigued, but are also shocked at the price. But that's kind of on par with how much foldable phones cost these days.
15: Hey, you and I have been doing these segments about technology so long that, you know, it seems kind of innocent. Remember the halcyon days of like, nobody's ever going to pay $1,000 for a phone. Who would ever do that? Okay. But actually, yeah, when this got revealed, wasn't it a little bit of a surprise that the starting price on this thing was actually at $2,000? That most people thought it would be more than that?

0: Exactly right. People, we were all kind of anticipating that $2,500 price tag because, Apple can do that. It has the brand power to do that, and it decided to kind of hold back a little bit. I know $2,000 doesn't sound like Apple's holding back, but let me tell you, that was them holding back. And obviously, if you add, storage, it's gonna get higher. But that $2,000 starting price, yes, you're right. It was kind of a pleasant surprise.
1: So when you fold the Duo out, there are applications where you can, like, with your finger, I guess, swipe one application from one side of the phone to the other. Is that right?
0: Yeah, what you can do, so you can use two apps at the same time if you want. So you can have split screen, and I can, if I'm sending a photo to somebody, I can have my photos open on one side and my messages open on the other, and essentially drag and drop photos makes it very seamless. There will be more apps that support kind of drag and drop, and that's been present on Android phones for a while, so I'm glad that Apple is also doing that too. And then, when it comes to, I think the biggest question for me is, what is streaming going to feel like on that phone, right? Will Apple, they definitely showed off how Netflix will be optimized for the Duo. It's going to fill more of that screen, so you don't have those obnoxious black bars filling the space on that big display. But I think, I have a feeling that platforms are going to really try their best to make this the most immersive viewing experience possible, because a lot of people are paying attention to this phone. I feel so bad for all the Android phones that came before it, but people are finally ready to talk about foldables now that Apple is doing it.
1: So when you've got the Duo open, you be watching like YouTube or a movie or Netflix on one side while you're furiously trying to get the presentation for your boss that's coming up in 2 hours on the other side? Can you do that at the same time?
0: That's exactly right. In case your attention span isn't already shot, you can absolutely do that to exacerbate the issue for sure.
1: Did anybody even attempt to make a phone call on this thing?
0: I was thinking about that because we all have all these clips of all of the demos and all the things that you can do on this phone. And I was like, maybe when I do my review video, I should actually show what it's like to place a call on this thing, because that is still something you can do with a smartphone. Believe it or not, you can call people. So
1: so the base price is like $19.99, right? Just below $2,000. But I mean, for the person who's in the market to buy this phone, how much more expensive is it with all the bells and whistles that you need?
0: If I'm recalling correctly, I think you can hit, past that $3,000 range if you go all the way up, if I'm not mistaken, because I remember we were chatting about just how much you can spend. So you can spend, way more than a laptop on this phone. If you really, really have the cash and you're really excited and you want to get all the storage, you could really go all out.
1: You went to this Apple presentation. Was this the same presentation where they were talking about potentially they were going to have cameras on the earbuds?
0: Yeah, we didn't actually end up hearing about that. That was where we were potentially going to hear about AirPods that have cameras to kind of sense your environment, so you can talk to Siri and get more visual information to help with your requests. We did not get those AirPods. We got kind of just, the standard AirPods. So not as flashy, not as creepy, perhaps, as people were worried about, but maybe we'll get them next year.
1: All right, got to leave it there. Abrar Al-Hidi, good to talk to you.
0: I'm sure
1: we'll be talking about Muse the next time we get together.
0: Oh, yeah.
1: Thanks for jumping on with us today. I do appreciate it.
0: Thanks for having me. Take care.
1: All right, we'll take a quick break. We'll come back and wrap it for the day in just a moment.
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1: All right, folks, that's going to do it for today's show. 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And don't forget about High School Sportsline tonight. 2 hours, beginning at 7 o'clock tonight. My name's Dave Weekly. 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
9: A walkout at the UN. Elisa Brady, Fox News. The U.S. delegation leaving as Iran's president accused the U.S. of being terrorists and said Iran has only defended itself during his speech to the UN General Assembly.
10: Iran. Befahman. Must be understood by Mr. Trump and those who seek to bully us that we are ready for dialogue and diplomacy and negotiations without accepting the language of force.
9: President Pezeshkian also saying peace will not come on the field of battle.
11: Every American president and frankly every country in the world for the most part agrees that Iran can never have a nuclear weapon. But ultimately, no one ever does anything about it. And he's going to do something about it.
9: Secretary of State Marco Rubio says President Trump has also made clear Iran is not a political issue for him. But Iran is part of the affordability concern heading into the midterms.
12: Michigan families are struggling with the price of everyday life. Groceries cost too much. We have to bring prices down. The war with Iran needs to end and end quickly.
9: That's a new ad from Republican Mike Rogers facing progressive Democrat Abdullah Sayed in the Michigan Senate race. House Republican Conference Chair Lisa McClain tells Fox there's agreement on ending the conflict as soon as possible.
13: I shop at the same grocery stores and fill my tank up at the same gas stations everyone else does. But what we also have to make sure is the number one sponsor of terror does not have a nuclear weapon, and they also that Iran does not hold the world's energy hostage.
9: No word of any breakthroughs after several hours of indirect talks between U.S. and Iranian officials yesterday. President Trump giving a lavish welcome to China's President Xi, who begins a White House visit tonight.
14: Trade and AI will dominate the talks, but not everyone is excited about the

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5: Sitting at Statewide Sports Line, welcome back on this Wednesday night. Kyle Wiggs, Greg Hunter, Brad Howe, and we welcome into the show Dave Hunsiker, the play-by-play voice of the Oklahoma State Cowboys. And Dave, again, thanks for making some time for us. We really appreciate this.
6: Oh, absolutely. Now, if you hear some baby noises in the background, I'm watching my 13-month-old first grandchild, Sloan. She's got a little ear infection. Ooh, so, Papa, and she's waving to everybody in West Virginia now.
5: Hi,
6: you're
5: Sloan.
6: Waving, aren't you, Sloaney?
5: Yeah. Outstanding.
6: Yeah, she knows her roots, that her mom and her sister were born in the Blue Ridge in Virginia, near Radford, where we were at. So, yeah, she gets it. She's all right. Over it.
5: Well, welcome, Sloan. Her sports line debut across the state of West Virginia. Well, Dave, of course, it's been it was a crazy start for Oklahoma State. The loss to Tulsa. There's Sloan. I hear Sloan back there. The loss to Tulsa.
6: Yeah, she gets upset about the loss to Tulsa, but she's actually smiling. I don't know what that means.
5: Shouldn't mention that. Shouldn't be surprised, I guess. 91 new players, but then Oklahoma State shocks the world and knocks off Oregon, a top 10 team. So what happened week one? What got better that quick week two?
6: You know, it's interesting. You're never as bad or as good as you think you are. And we certainly aren't as bad as the Cowboys were against Tulsa. That's for sure. Just didn't come out and play well. And, you know, one thing that happened is 6 plays into the game, the starting left tackle, Jacob Sexton, went down, probably the most respected and highly thought of player on the team. And so their original starting tackle, who transcended from North Texas, he and Sexton were supposed to be the starters. So now you're down both of your starters. And I think it just sucked a lot of the energy out of the team. And then Tulsa hit a couple of big plays. Cowboys were really poor on third and fourth down. They failed to convert, I think, 6 either third or fourth downs of 1 yard or less. So that wasn't good. And then it just snowballed. And then you get into the Oregon game and you have a hot, humid day in Stillwater. You end up with about an hour and 20-minute storm delay. And so that makes

0: half and 60 and a half last I looked. And does that sound right?
1: It's a significant line move because Oklahoma State, the advance number was favored by 2.5. And after the Virginia game, it came all the way. The line flipped over to West Virginia being the favorite. It now sits West Virginia -1.5. So they're the favorite by 1.5. The total sitting at 60.5 right now via DraftKings.
2: That seems easy. Or no, am I too simple to go over for the points?
1: I think if you're West Virginia, you hope it does.
0: Yeah, I mean, though this does feel like a shootout type game, doesn't it?
1: It does.
0: So, hey, quick, did a little ciphering here,
2: okay.
0: Calculating. In the last 5 years, West Virginia's gone over 200 yards 24 times rushing. They've won 20 of those games.
2: Say that again. I got distracted.
0: I'm sorry. In the last 5 years, West Virginia's gone over 200 rushing yards 24 times.
2: Okay.
0: They've won 20 of those. So they're 20-4 in the
2: last. Going over 200
0: with at least 200.
2: 250 plus. That's got to be.
0: I can get you that. Yeah.
1: But that's just the last 5 years. That's not a rich stat.
2: Let's see. Texture asks if the Georgia defensive backs are going to play on Saturday. Probably not. I mean, just got the word concerning his eligibility. So that takes a little bit of time, I would think, to acclimate to that, get in shape, get practice a little bit. So probably not for that individual. 304 talk, 304 final minute here of hour number one. Coming up in hour number two, we will hear from Sammy Walker. He scored the lone goal of the game last night as the Mountaineer men's soccer team defeated Duquesne 1-0. Dramatic win for the Mountaineer men. And we'll dive a little bit deeper into the Oklahoma State situation with Barry Trammell of the Tulsa World. That's all coming up. Hour number two of the CityNet statewide sports line. More texts as well. So we hope you will stay with us. Guys, thanks.
0: Thank you.
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3: 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We're proud to live here too.
4: Iran responds. I'm Lisa Lacera, Fox News. Iran's president addresses the UN General Assembly.
5: Iran's president says his country is not a terror state, but a victim.
6: Our innocent people have been the targets of cowardly attacks and aggressions imposed upon our country. And we defended ourselves with utmost strength.
5: Masoud Pezeshkian addressing world leaders at the UN a day after President Trump says he has a big decision to make between making a deal with Iran or annihilating the Islamic State. Despite the heated rhetoric, Special Envoy Steve Witkoff says negotiators did meet with mediators for several hours Tuesday.
4: Fox's Jared Halpern at the White House. The U.S. delegation walked out during the speech. Nearly $2.5 billion to rebuild Gaza. That's the proposal from President Trump's Board of Peace.
7: Currently, I think the goal is very, very clear. We want to have a Gaza Strip that could thrive and reach its full potential. In order for that to happen, it must be fully demilitarized.
4: Board of Peace member Jared Kushner at the UN. The plan would start reconstruction and set up a government in Gaza over the next 6 months. A stark warning about artificial intelligence at the UN.
8: One path leads to a world where power is concentrated, decisions are opaque, and people feel that the most important technology of their lifetime is something being done to them. The other path leads to a world where AI works for people, because people, through democratic institutions, help decide how it should develop and guide it.
4: OpenAI CEO Sam Altman, the CEO of Anthropic, said AI could be a risk to humanity. Yesterday, President Trump again brushed off concerns about AI, saying it should be embraced and even suggested calling it super intelligence. China's President Xi Jinping has arrived in Washington for talks with President Trump. A state dinner is planned for tomorrow night. 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
13: At the news desk, I'm Alex Wiederspiel.
14: The victim in a fatal construction accident at a Monongalia County worksite on I-79 near the Marion County line has now been identified. 30-year-old Mickey Swisher of Morgantown died at the scene. Two other workers are hospitalized after a large crane knocked them off a bridge. Their conditions are not known. The heavy crane was being used on the bridge construction site and reportedly malfunctioned, causing concrete barriers to hit the three workers. That investigation is ongoing. Flash flooding caused by excessive rainfall remains a possibility in some parts of central and north central West Virginia today. That includes Barber, Doddridge, Gilmer, Harrison, Lewis, Randolph, Ritchie, Taylor, and Upshur counties. A variety of watches will expire tonight, 8 p.m. A Harrison County jury convicted Jeremy Levi Wright on accusations of making a terroristic threat at a South Harrison Middle School basketball game last season. A sentencing date has not been set on the felony conviction. A North Carolina man will face 2 years in a federal prison convicted for trying to receive a package containing more than 1.6 pounds of fentanyl in Morgantown. 29-year-old Jaquan Marquise Brock of Charlotte will serve the time following U.S. Postal Inspectors intercepting a package from Arizona that was en route to Morgantown. The playoff ratings are officially out for week four. Bridgeport is up to number six in AAA. RCB down to number two. North Marion at number four in AA. Phillip Harbor is at six. South Harrison tied for number nine. Lincoln is at 11. Doddridge County at 12. Check out the high school football playoff ratings for week four today at the WVMetroNews.com high school sports section. Lincoln Volleyball earned a win this week, defeating Doddridge County in four sets to win what is now their sixth match in their last 10.
13: At the news desk, I'm Alex Wiederspiel.
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14: A flood watch expires at 8 p.m. tonight. Tonight, 40% chance of rain, low 51. Thursday, clouds give way to sun, high 66. Thursday night, clear and cool, low 42. Friday, sunny, high 67 for week 5 of high school football. Clear and cool Friday night. Saturday, sunny, high 68. That's your full forecast on 103.3 WKMZ.
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2: 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Thanks for joining us. Kyle Wiggs joined by Greg Hunter. Coming up a little bit later on towards the bottom of the hour, we'll catch up with Barry Trammell of the Tulsa World, jump back into the West Virginia-Oklahoma State matchup and just talk college football in general with one of the senior writers in the Big 12, certainly, and in all the country in college football, Barry Trammell, scheduled to join us at the bottom of the hour. But first, what a game last night for the Mountaineer men's soccer team. They defeat Duquesne 1-0 on a goal in the 85th minute by Sammy Walker, a sophomore, and he joins us on the CityNet statewide sports line. Sammy, good evening. Thanks for your time.
10: Good evening, guys. 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
2: Congratulations on the win and on that goal. I watched the highlight before we came on the air, and it was a great play. There was a shot in, went off the defender, came right to you

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7: Sportsline, final few minutes here on the program for this Wednesday morning, or Wednesday evening, I should say. And poor clock management on my part, Greg. We're going to try to get in a Joe Brocato, Greg Carey High School preview again, AAA, but we don't have time, so maybe we'll cover two tomorrow.
8: Well, we can't cut Barry Trammell short.
7: That's right. Right.
8: So he was outstanding as always, and highly informative, opinionated, all the things that we love when we get him on.
7: Yeah, he got on a roll, and we just kind of let him go. We do have baseball going on, the Brewers-Phillies series, and Milwaukee has an early 1-0 lead there in that contest. Pirates and the Cardinals, they are underway, and of course, J.J. Weatherholt has come back from his injury and has been in the lineup for the Cardinals the last week or so, and he had trouble with that wrist, got a cortisone shot, kind of sat out some time, and has struggled to get that stroke back. So he did walk leading off the game tonight up in Pittsburgh, and Pirates beat him last night, so that's J.J. Weatherholt's first loss ever at PNC Park. He was undefeated as a Mountaineer.
8: Yep.
7: Cardinals previous this year came in and swept. The Pirates beat him last night. So J.J. Weatherholt and his family suffers a loss at PNC Park for the first time in his baseball career. How about that?
8: That was an amazing stat. Get this deep into it, into your life, and it's not like you just played two games there. What do you have, 2 or 3 with the Mountaineers?
7: Yeah.
8: And then it was a 4-game series.
7: Yeah, you're
8: earlier
7: right. You're right. It was a 4-game series.
8: Yeah. So he had 6 or 7 wins at PNC before finally suffering one. We got to go back again next year. We did that first game up there, and that was a lot of fun getting a chance to talk to JJ and Victor Scott as well,
7: yeah.
8: Two former Mountaineers who were with the Cardinals. So it was fun, and then watching the game afterwards.
7: Have to plan another trip.

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9: Welcome back in, High School Sports Line, Wednesday evening, 23rd of September, week number 5 of the high school football season straight ahead. 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Eric, welcome in.
10: Hey, thanks for having me.
9: Our pleasure, my friend. 3-1 on the season. A little different turn than the start to your first year last year, isn't it?
10: Absolutely. Welcome turn for sure.
11: Last year was kind of a struggle. 1-9 was the record for Cabell Midland. As Fred mentioned, 3 wins out of the box here in 2026. Where have you seen that turnaround with your young men on Friday nights?
10: Well, it all really starts, you know, in the off season, and you know, it started in the weight room when we got back to work after coming back from Christmas break, and you know, just you can't change things overnight, and you know, we've been trying to change that culture and get our culture established, and the kids have bought in, and you know, we had a great off season, and you know, it's just sprung, you know, it's like a springboard right into the season. So you know, just working on everything, how we practice, you know, and how you present, you know, how you go towards every game, how you prepare, and things like that. So it's all showing up. You know, the senior class really bought in, and it's all, you know, works down from that, from there. And, you know, a lot of the kids that played last year are back on the field this year, but they're different. You know, they approach every game differently, and you know, I think it's showing up on Friday nights.
12: Eric, coming into the year, obviously you had hoped and expected to make progress with this group. What were some of the biggest question marks you had about this team? And a month into the season, have you answered most of those questions to this point?
10: Yeah, I think just our ability to finish. Our ability to finish games. I mean, there's quite a few games we were in, you know, last year, down the stretch, and, you know, lost them late. And a lot of that's going to show up on, you know, from inexperience of the players and, you know, my inexperience.